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1: 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Our good news verse today is found in Matthew chapter 18, verses 2 and 3. And Jesus called a little child unto him and set him in the midst of them and said, Verily I say unto you, except ye be converted and become as little children, ye shall not enter into the kingdom of heaven. That's Matthew chapter 18, verses 2 and 3, our good news verse of the day.
2: Tonight's weather forecast, we have a low of 73 degrees with stray showers and some thunderstorms later on. And then tomorrow's weather forecast, we have a high of 90 degrees with sunshine and clouds mixed throughout the day. 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

0: From the international headquarters of the Sword of the Lord Publishers and Ministries here in downtown Murfreesboro, Tennessee, here in the greater Nashville area, in the heart of Tennessee, with Tennessee, the USA, and the world at heart, this is Making a Difference, and I'm Dr. Shelton Smith. It's my joy, my delight, in fact, to welcome you today. It's Monday, and we got a really good week ahead of us. Good things we're going to do right here with an open Bible every single day. And I trust that you'll be able to join us as often as you possibly can. And whether you live here in the USA, or if you're hearing us somewhere in another part of the world, we're delighted to have friendship. We want to have fellowship with you, and we trust that our times together will be a blessing and a help to you, to your family, and we want your church to be helped as well. Now, today I'm in Lexington, Kentucky, and we're involved in a conference there that is going to be really good, and I'll be preaching there tonight and then doing some teaching sessions tomorrow and Wednesday. And so I hope that if you're anywhere in that part of the country, that you'll come on and join us, or if you want to get on an airplane, come on, be there for the Church Growth Conference at Clay's Mill Baptist Church in Lexington, Kentucky. Now, today we are going to hear a message that I preached a while back entitled The Good Guy and the Bad Guy. It's taken from Psalm 1, and I believe it'll be a help to you, so we're going to get right into it now. This is from Psalm 1, part 1 of my message, The Good Guy and the Bad Guy.
1: Take your Bible, please, and open it with me to the Psalms today. I want to read Psalm number 1. Blessed is the man that walks not in the counsel of the ungodly, nor standeth in the way of sinners, nor sitteth in the seat of the scornful. But his delight is in the law of the Lord, and in his law doth he meditate day and night. And he shall be like a tree planted by the rivers of water, that bringeth forth his fruit in his season. His leaf also shall not wither, and whatsoever he doeth shall prosper. The ungodly are not so, but are like the chaff which the wind driveth away. Therefore the ungodly shall not stand in the judgment, nor sinners in the congregation of the righteous. For the Lord knoweth the way of the righteous, but the way of the ungodly shall perish. In this passage, there are two characterizations. On one hand, there is a picture drawn of a person that is considered the blessed man, the godly man, the good guy. On the other hand, there is a picture drawn that is described as the ungodly, and basically we're looking at the bad guy. And whenever you look at these characterizations and compare them to what you see in the places where you are, where you go, in the arena where you live, you may ask yourself the question sometime, who's who? Who is who? Who are the good guys and who are the bad guys? How can we discernibly determine the difference? Who is really on the right side and who is the godly person? Now, you look at it and sometimes we hear it described as the guys wearing the white hats and the guys wearing the black hats, the good guys and the bad guys. Well, when you look at the role that you have to play in your life, there are times when you may look at either of these characterizations and know the one that you want to be present, but find difficulty in achieving it. As for instance, you have a role to play, most of us do, as a partner in relation to our spouse. It is a role in which we can play it as a good guy or we can play it as a bad guy. And we need to understand the vitality that is

included in that relationship may be determined by which of the choices we determine to implement within us in regard to our partner. The same consideration can be made when you think about the role that you play as a parent. Now, not everybody in this room has a partner, and not everybody in this room is a parent. But many, many of us have a partner, and many, many of us are parents. And you take the role that you have as a parent, and it can be played from characterization number one, the good guy, or it can be played out in characterization number two, of the bad guys. There are good parents, people that are well-intentioned and determining to do good and having the right principles, try to plug those in the way that they should be appropriated. There are others that take all of that lightly and deal with it in a very trivial way and do not play the role of the good guy at all. That same role can be imagined in reference to many, many things of our life. You think of yourself as provider. And men, we think about our role as the provider. But certainly every lady in her own special way, in the role that she plays in the home, has a part of that role as well. She too becomes a provider. And so whatever part that we play in all of this, we become a part of the matter of making the provision for the home and the family and the well-being of our children and all of that's involved in that. And again, as the provider, we can play the good guy, we can play the bad guy. There's a part of our life that is a very public part. There's another part of our life that is a very private part. Some people play the part of a good guy publicly, but privately, they play the role of the bad guy. Perhaps you've seen this sometimes. Here's a person who out in public, they're bright and cheery, their countenance is cheerful. I mean, they're Mr. or Mrs. Wonderful. But they go home, and the minute the door closes, they become a totally different person, and they take the role of the bad guy. Perhaps it might be reversed. They might be Mr. or Mrs. Wonderful at home and go out in the world and play the other role. But whatever the case, our public life and our private life as well, and there is a role that every one of us have in that regard. There are some people that you see them in their public role, and then if you were to see them in their private role, you might not even recognize them. You see them in a public role, let's say that the role is that of a nurse in a white uniform, and you see that person in that role all the time. And if you saw them in their street clothes with their family in their automobile, you might not even know it was the same person. You wouldn't recognize them. There's nothing wrong with that. But if in that role that we play, we switch from good guy to bad guy or bad guy to good guy, then we do have a problem. And whether it's in the role of a nurse or a policeman or the preacher or whoever it is, making what happens in our public life and what happens in our private life to be modeled after the characterization of the good guy in this passage is what we need, of course, to determine. As far as men are concerned, we have some fears that sometime get loose on us. You see, this bunch of guys was standing up a while ago, you're trying to tell me that they're afraid of anything? Well, I don't want to say what I shouldn't say, but the truth of the matter is that even though all of us look brawny and all of those other macho things that sometimes men like to think they are, although all of us, we would fit that. But the truth is sometimes we're afraid of some things. You say, now wait a minute, not me. Okay, sometimes I'm afraid of some things. There have been times when I said, well, I sure don't want them to think that I'm a wimp. And men don't like to be thought of as wimpy. No man wants to be thought of as wimpy. So in order to keep from presenting the image that is wimpy, there are sometimes fears that take hold, and we get motivated sometimes to do things
that are

0: ingrained in the bad guy image just because we're fighting off this fear of being wimpish. And there are other things, and I could spend a lot of time just dealing with the various fears that we have, and I won't do that. But the thing I'm getting at is very simply that we not be improperly motivated or moved toward the wrong characterization, that we get situated on the right model and the right characterization. Let me just explore these with you for a couple of minutes here. Let's look at the bad guys first and get that out of the way. The bad guys are everywhere. You don't have to go looking for them. They'll find you. They're everywhere. The bad guy is always the guy who's going to make a big splash. I mean, he's got something going, and it goes against all instruction. It goes against all positive models. It goes against the odds. But he's got it going, and in order to sell it to himself and to sell it to others, he makes as big a splash with it as he can. He is loud with it. He is boisterous. He demands to be heard. He's selfish as he can be. I mean, this is what I want. This is for me. His pride is at the heart of everything. Don't tell me what I can do. Don't correct me. Don't tell me that I can or cannot do this. He is braggadocious in every sense of the word. I mean, this fella has it going his way, doing what he wants to do. He's time-oriented without any consciousness at all of eternity. But he is thinking of time as though it were eternity because he intends to be young forever. He has difficulty considering the obvious evidences of middle age and of all things old age. I mean, he's just we're talking about the bad guy now. He's working against all of that, and even though he does have bifocals and bulges and bunions and baldness and all of those bonnet full of bees, he has all of that. But yet at the same time, he is saying to himself and of himself, he intends to keep all of this going his way. He is time-oriented, thinking only in terms of the time that he has, but assuming that it will go on and on that way and that it never is going to catch up. He spends all of his time thinking about material things and physical things. That's the prime time emphasis of his life. To get whatever toys that seem to be in vogue. I saw a bumper sticker somewhere the other day, the essence of which was that he who winds up with the most toys wins it after all. And the whole idea, you know, is that secularist image that says whatever is coming down the pike, I mean, whatever they're selling that you can make payments on, then by all means, I don't want to be left out. Let me make a payment too. Yeah. You know? And whatever is coming, let's do it. Let's press for it. If it's a toy, if it's a material thing, then let's grab for it. This bad guy has his whole life governed by situation, circumstance, and emotion.
1: 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Sword of the Lord Men's Conference, November 6 and 7. 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
1: You sure you want to hear this story's history?
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3: For Pete's sake, tell the story.
1: Well, one time a long time ago, this country was a part of England, and we wasn't getting along with them too good. In fact, we was thinking about breaking away and starting our own country. But the king over there in England, he says, you do that, and I'm going to send my redcoats. They was British soldiers, and he's going to send them over here to whoop us.
3: Of all the nerve.
1: Yeah. He says, you better think about that thing. Well, so your great-great-great-great-great-great-granddaddies all got together, you know, to think about it. And they argued about it back and forth.

0: And finally, one of them says, let's do it. Let's start our own country. Somebody says, how you do that? Says, I don't know. Says, I reckon you just start. Says, what'll we call it? Says, let's call it the United States of America.
1: That was a good name.
0: Yeah. Now, about that time, up in Boston, Massachusetts, there's a fella living up there named Paul Revere. And he's a pretty good old fella, just as poor as Job's turkey, but he's a pretty good old fella. And he owned a real good old horse named Nelly. Now, Paul, he was wandering around the streets up there one night, and he come up on a friend of his. And he says, howdy, what's new? His friend says, what's new? Says, the British is coming. That's what's new. What's the matter with thee? And Paul says, you're kidding. He says, it's a fact. Says, I just heard it from an Indian. And you know them Indians, they keep their ears to the ground. And Paul says, do the folks know about this? Fella says, I just heard about it myself. And Paul says, well, what we gonna do? And fella says, I'm getting out of town. And Paul says, well, we got to spread the word. He says, you spread it. I'm getting out of town. Well, Paul, he didn't know what to do, but he knowed he had to do something. Now, it happened. It happened that they had planned, if the British was ever to come over here, that they'd put a light up in this high church steeple. And Paul went down there to look. And sure enough, there was the light, burning brighter than day. Well, Paul, he jumped on his old horse and he lit out. He didn't know where he was going, but he knew he had to go somewhere. Oh, I wish you could have seen it. That old horse with his ears laid back and his nostrils wide open, was sucking in wind like a jet engine, feet pounding on them cobblestones, striking off sparks. Paul holding on for dear life and hollering at the top of his lungs. He says, the British is coming, the British is coming. Get you a gun, we gonna have us a revolution. And them farmers come up piling out of the hay like bees out of a beehive. Minutemen, they's called. They grabbed their squirrel guns.
1: What's Minutemen?
0: Minutemen? There's fellas that had to be ready at a minute's notice. And when Paul comes screeching down the road that way, they grabbed their guns and hid out behind the weeds and walls and trees and everywhere. And when the British come a-prancing along, all dressed up in their red suits and a-waving to the girls, they let them have it. It was a sight to see. And then it happened.
1: They fired the gun.
0: They fired the gun. And the shot was so loud, it was heard clear around the world.
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0: With SRN News, I'm Keith Peters in Washington. There's been another ruling in the Missouri redistricting squabble.
1: The legal fight over Missouri's congressional map has taken another turn after a federal appeals panel ruled in favor of new districts backed by President Donald Trump, even though the U.S. Supreme Court has blocked those districts from being used in the November election. A three-judge panel of the 8th U.S. Circuit Court of Appeals says Missouri should use the new Republican-drawn U.S. House districts in the November election because they were used in the August primary. The judges say it would be a violation of the U.S. Constitution to revert back for the general election. Opponents of the new map say they will file an emergency appeal to the U.S. Supreme Court. I'm Lisa Dwyer.
0: President Trump and the Washington media are involved in a face-off after the president banned CNN, MS Now, and Politico from the White House. Vice President J.D. Vance says media outlets that share what he calls effectively far-left propaganda should not get special access to the White House.
2: It's about basic fairness. They can still report. They still have the access to free speech. They're just not going to get an office in the White House anymore. And I think it's totally appropriate, unless, of course, they start to behave like real news organizations.
0: Amy Kristen Sanders, a professor of media law and First Amendment studies at Penn State, says the news media stand in place of the people in ensuring that the president and the administration are upholding the Constitution.
3: Presidents have never been fans, I think, of having journalists on Air Force One with them in the White House. But they understand that the role of the press is an important one in a democratic society.
0: On Wall Street, the Dow up by 366 points. The Nasdaq rose 599. The S&P 500 advanced 114. This is SRN News. Texas Republicans want to change divorce law.
4: The state GOP has released a list of legislative priorities, and one of them involves changing how two married people separate. In a statement, the party says, quote, marriage and strong families are the best protection for children. We call for an end to no-fault divorce. When a marriage breaks down, family law proceedings should respect 50-50 equal parenting presumptions in the best interest of children. The Texas GOP is also promoting covenant marriage. Michael Harrington reporting.
0: President Trump is staffing up the U.S. Commission on International Religious Freedom. He appointed Andrew Brunson, Robert Barron, and Joe Grogren as commissioners. The White House says President Trump's announcement is a vital step in advancing the human right of freedom of religion or belief abroad. Filling these roles demonstrates the ongoing commitment of the United States to international religious freedom. This is SRN News. British Prime Minister Andy Burnham is set to meet tomorrow with President Trump. It will be their first face-to-face meeting.
5: Burnham plans to discuss ways to bolster Ukraine's defenses and ease fuel prices that have soared since the U.S.-Israeli war with Iran blocked ships from moving freely through the Strait of Hormuz. Burnham, once a vocal Trump critic, now says he wants to see common ground. Mr. Trump has called Burnham a nice guy, but has also concerned UK officials by voicing support for Irish unification and musing about the future of the Falkland Islands. Rich Thomason reporting.
0: Pakistani fighter jets have struck sites in eastern Afghanistan, targeting what officials describe as militant hideouts. Pakistan says 28 militants were killed, but Kabul reports at least three civilian deaths. More details at SRNnews.com. From Washington, I'm Keith Peters.
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0: Baptist Church and Chancellor of the Landmark Baptist College in Haines City, Florida. Our title for this message is Christmas Fear, a message preached by Dr. Carter back on December 20th, 2020. Our text is found in Matthew chapter 1. That's Matthew 1. Be sure to stay tuned for the end of the message, where we will be giving you information on how you can receive a CD copy of this message. And now, here's Dr. Carter.
1: I want you to go to the book of Matthew, and I'm going to use a traditional text, verses, story of the birth of Christ. Say some things about it. Could go a lot of places. We'll go to Matthew and read a few that are very familiar with you. It's familiar in the plays that you see this time of year, and kids dressed up as shepherds and all of that business. And all of that's good. Sometimes they don't get the narrative quite right. They don't get it correct. But I'm thankful that the major truths get out around Christmas time. And there's some deeper truth than you might think if you look at it a little closer. I was thinking about it. We hear a lot about love. Of course, God so loved that he gave his only begotten son. We think about having Merry Christmas and a cherry time and a time of gift giving and all that. But let me ask you something. We hear about Christmas, well, have a Merry Christmas. Be cheered up. Let me ask you this. I want to move to a little different thought. I want to talk to you a little bit this morning on Christmas fear. Say, where are you going to get that? Right out of the story. Christmas fear. I remember as a kid kind of fearing Christmas a little bit. You couldn't guess why. You know, Santa Claus wasn't supposed to come if he'd been bad, right? It was awful hard to cram that last week or two to make everybody think I'd been good. That's where a lot of folks are going to face the Lord. They're going to try to cram. It's going to be too late. Amen. But I remember as a kid being a little bit fearful of Christmas. I tried to catch Santa Claus a time or two, and I was afraid he was going to catch me. Little bit of anticipation. I mean, sometimes you can fear something and still look forward to it. It's a thrill of it, that sort of thing. But as we move to Matthew, I want to go to chapter 1 and verse 1 first. Then we're going to go over to chapter 2 a little bit, traditional place. And I want to talk to you about a little bit deeper truth here on the Christmas story. And I look in Matthew chapter 1. Now, I know you can find that. You get through that gap between the Old Testament and pick up Matthew, right? It says in verse 1, the book of the generation of Jesus Christ, the son of David, the son of Abraham. Now, I want you to notice how precise and how complete and how accurate the Bible is, even down to one letter, meaning one spelling letter of a word can make a big difference. And we have that right here in verse 1. Notice what it says, the book of the generation of Jesus Christ. You go to Genesis and you have the book of the generations of Adam. Generations with an S on it. This has got the word generation with no S. There's a real truth here, folks. If you go back to the book of Genesis, you read about all of Adam and all the folks that followed Adam, right on down to the man that lived that'd be the oldest in the world, Methuselah. And you know what it says? It says at the end of it, and he died. Lived so long, 900 years, 930, he died. He died. Every generation died. They died. The generations of Adam die. But when it says here in verse 1 of Matthew 1, the generation, no S on it. Because Jesus is alive. He doesn't die. Man's generation dies. The generations of Adam die. If the rapture don't take place, we'll die. We'll finish our time and our generation and we'll die. So we have a great truth right here to start with. And then it speaks in chapter 2, now when?

And Jesus was born in Bethlehem of Judea in the days of Herod the king. Behold, there came wise men from the east to Jerusalem. Now we know there could have been more than three. They had three gifts and so on. I don't want to put much time in correcting some of the nativity scenes and things that we see. The kings did not show up while Jesus was born in a manger. You read Luke and you find out he's almost probably close to 2 years old, but and he was in a house when the wise men showed up. But that's not my point today. I just simply want to say to you that some things are not accurate today. There's no doubt about that. But the Bible is very accurate if you read it close. It'll sure mess up sometimes a little bit of tradition. But the question they asked, where is he that is born king of the Jews? Now they had that right. Later on when Jesus stood before Pilate, Pilate said to the crowd, what are you going to do with this one that is the king of the Jews? They said, we have no king but Caesar, remember? Pilate was right, he was the king. These wise men were right, he was the king. He was born to be a king. And we'll deal with that just a little bit. Where is he that is born king of the Jews? For we've seen his star in the east, and we come to worship him. Now, they were following the star. Now, I saw on the front page of the Ledger yesterday where they had a picture there, the conjunction between Jupiter and Saturn. And they're kind of hinting that maybe this is what the wise men saw, the conjunctions of these planets. And by the way, it's happening right now about Christmas time. It's happening now for the first time in 700 or 800 years. And sometime it is called the Christmas star. But I want to tell you something. This was a special star. It was his star. It wasn't a bunch of planets happening to get close to each other. It wasn't all the imaginary things that man wants. It was his star. And it was a star that moved. Old John Jasper, the black preacher that was so popular, so good. The black folks complained that the white folks crowded their building out where they couldn't get in to hear John because he was that popular. He was a preacher that had no education growing up, but God taught him how to read. God did it. Nobody else did. And old John said, when I get up to preach, he said, a light shines from heaven on the Bible and I can read it. And old John Jasper preached a famous sermon, maybe not astronomically right, but he preached a sermon. You remember over there in the days of Joshua, and Joshua told the sun to stand still? He needed a little longer day to fight the battle, to win the war. So he cried out and said, for the sun to stand still. And old John Jasper had a sermon, and he said, the sun do stand still. He was answering the critics that said that couldn't happen. I want to say to the critics that says the star was a conjunction of a planet. No, it wasn't. It was his star. It was a star that was predicted. It was a star that you can go all the way back to the book of Numbers 24 and find out where God said there'd be a star come out of Israel. There'd be a star. And that star the wise men had seen, they were looking for, they were following it, and it did move, and it came and stood over the manger where the Christ child was. And they come looking for that star. Now, the shepherds had seen that star, but apparently it had disappeared a while by the time the wise men had a long trip to make. By the time they got to Jerusalem, they were looking for the star. When they got through their conference with Herod the king, and all the trickery he tried to pull on them, they hit the road, as it were, again, and the star again appeared and moved and stood over the house where Jesus was born. That's in the text right here. Now, I commend these wise men. They'd made a long trip. They didn't quit. Even when the star apparently was not there to follow, they kept on coming. Amen? They had a right to expect a star. They saw the star. They knew who he was, but yet the Jewish nation under Herod rejected him. They didn't know who he was. It's an interesting thing as we read this a little bit close. We can see in the text right here that Herod was disturbed. Now, you know what? Jesus is not only a comforter, he's a disturber. Somebody said a preacher's job is to comfort the disturbed and disturb the comfortable. I've been better at the last part of that than the first part myself through the years.
But the truth of the matter

matter is, Herod was not happy. He didn't want to see. And it also says in the text here, we wrote them down, verse 3, when Herod the king had heard these things, he was troubled. And all Jerusalem with him. You know why Herod was troubled? He was troubled the same way a thief is troubled when he sees a policeman. He was violating God's word, God's command. He didn't have no business sitting on the throne as king. Rome had put him up there, not the Jewish nation, but the Jewish leaders had gone along with it. And so Herod was a usurper on the throne. And when the word came out, the king of the Jews is being born, it scared him to death. He feared Jesus Christ. That's where I say there's fear in the Christmas story. Herod feared the Lord. But I notice also all Jerusalem. It's amazing how a man can go wrong and people will follow him. Herod was wrong, but the whole Jerusalem here was troubled. Troubled at what? Well, maybe our leaders fix to be replaced. These wise men from the east, they're educated. They're telling us that the one that's the rightful king is being born. So what did Herod do? He tried to have all the babies killed. And you read Luke and you read over there, when they did find Jesus, he was in a house, but Herod gave the order to kill all the babies from 2 years old and down. Abortion is terrible today. It's close kin to what Herod did. The only difference is most of the abortions today, some of them outside the womb, but most of them are killed in the womb. Herod waited till they were born. It didn't matter if they were 2 years. He wanted to make sure he killed Jesus that could take his rightful place on his throne. So he put out that order. You know, we think about the love. Here's the wise men coming. They're asking in love, where is he? Herod is playing along and saying, I want to go worship him too, but he was lying. And so Herod is asking in hate, you lead me to him, because he wanted to kill him. You understand Jesus divided the crowd when he came the first time. He's going to divide the crowd when he comes a second time. The crowd is already divided today. You see, love asks for Jesus, but hate still asks for him too. Hate wants to destroy him. That's what happened with King Herod right here. He didn't want him to be king. Do you know this world today, if God would allow them, would crucify Jesus Christ again if he showed up? That's the kind of hate we see today. That's the kind of fear we see today, the fear of Jesus Christ. It's amazing. It's amazing how that somebody said there's a war on Christmas. They hate the word Christ, so they call it Xmas or the holidays. And there's a lot of stores here a few years back. Now, it's been changed a little bit here in the last 3 years, maybe. But there was I remember President Trump saying you can say Christmas again. You see, it become a dirty word. You got to get rid of Christ. They feared Christ in the word Christmas. And that's a very real thing today. I mean, you got to speak politically correct, and to do so, you can't mention Jesus Christ. You watch all the politicians. They'll say, God bless you. How many of them ever use the name of Jesus properly? Not very often. Not very often. Sad truth is. But here was the big question in verse 2. Where is he that is born king of the Jews? The Bible tells me he is going to be king. He is Lord of lords and King of kings. And in Psalms 2, God says he's going to set him on his throne, that the nations are going to be angry about it. That was true at his birth. Herod didn't like it. His political crowd didn't like it. All of Jerusalem was troubled. They didn't welcome the good news that the king is born. Now, they should have known. They had been predicted all the way through their religious history, all the way through the Old Testament. They should have known. This star should have been no surprise. They should have been looking for it as it was predicted to come. All of that was true, but they were not ready. Not ready. I want to say to you today, a lot of folks aren't ready. Herod in his fear, feared for his throne. We still see two groups today divided at the birth of Jesus Christ. It was a virgin birth, virgin conceived as predicted, all fulfilled the scripture and all of that.
But the crowd today is the same way. You don't have to be in too many circles very long before you'll find somebody trying to criticize the truth of Jesus Christ.

We see those two groups still today. And that's sad, but it's true. You know, you see the hate demonstrated today. It's an amazing thing. One of the newsmen on NBC, I believe it was, whichever one it was, he made this statement recently before the election. He said Jesus Christ was not perfect. He's been proven to be perfect. Now, he got some flack back on it. I never heard about it again. But you'd be surprised how many folks would believe that. Yes, he was perfect. He was God. He was perfect man. He was perfect God. Had he not been perfect, he couldn't have died for our sins. And we wouldn't have a thing to rejoice about at Christmas if Jesus Christ had not been God. Perfect in his Godhead, in his deity. But those two crowds are still with us. Those two groups are still with us today. That kind of hate is still here. Still here. I read over in the book of Leviticus how God condemns the homosexuality, the sin that the devil has brought in. And it's a terrible, terrible thing. In the book of Ecclesiastes, for instance, God is speaking personally more than any other book in the Bible. And yet probably it's one of the very less read books in the Bible. And yet you got God giving down what he thinks, what his law is, what is right and what is wrong, all the way through the book of Leviticus. And yet not very much reading goes on there. And in that book, God speaks of the evil of homosexuality in all of its phases, perversion, all of its phases. A lot of things are happening today. I heard it in the news this week, where they're coming in with the cartoons into the children's cartoons and in the school curriculums to train the kids in school. And I'm talking about early ages, kindergarten on up, training them how to address this gender perversion, to be able to talk to their playmates and use the right pronouns, not to insult their playmates. Now listen to me, we have a Christian school here, thank God we do. Amen. If there's ever been a need, it's now. If there's ever been a need for the Word of God and the truth of God to be presented, the devil is moving you wonder how they can do it. How they can do it to that degree, but to come in like that. Ever since I was a kid, I've enjoyed Ritz crackers. Ritz, R-I-T-Z, is that the way you spell it? I remember sitting on the little doghouse we had, eating almost a whole box of Ritz crackers and mama catching me. I learned to love them with cheese, with peanut butter, and some of you are ready to go to lunch right now. Come back with me, I messed up there. Got you off track. But I saw this week where Ritz crackers is coming out in their advertisement and giving great big donations to the gender class, the LGBT class, they call it. Now, I thought, am I ever going to eat a Ritz cracker again? And then all of a sudden, I realized I was eating one the next day. Pretty hard. You got to be careful. You don't cut your nose off and spite your face. But that disappoints me. I mean, a Ritz cracker was, as far as I'm concerned, about as American as you could get. But that's not a philosophy that was behind them through the years. That's the new stuff that's moved on. They're just one example. So many others doing the very, very same thing. And we've moved to the place that don't matter what God says is right or wrong. We're going to do it our way. And all of a sudden, there's a spirit, I think a satanic spirit, that's moved behind this sex perversion to get the whole population to accept it. And it's so far out, it's so far wrong, it is so much in the face of God, and yet every time you turn around, I mean, we teach the little kids, don't call Susie she, don't call Billy he, you got to speak to them as they or them, because they might be offended if you speak to them in the masculine or feminine gender. That's right now on us, that's going on right now. It's not something coming, it's already here. And that's a sad truth that we're in. You see,

crowd feared Jesus coming. They feared his birth. They feared that he was going to take over. They feared that he would be the king and that Herod would be displaced. And they feared him to the place and hated him to the place. They were willing to kill all those other babies just to be sure they got him. By the way, I can't answer why God let the other babies to be killed, but he didn't let the Messiah be killed. And in the end, they'll pay for that. And in the end, that Messiah is going to take the rightful place. The wise men were right. Where is he that is born King of the Jews? He is the King of the Jews. He is the King of kings and Lord of lords. And he's going to take that rightful place. And all hell that's moved against him is not going to stop him. And all the nations that unite against him, they're not going to stop him. No, we see at his birth two groups divided here. One loved him. Smaller group, apparently the wise men, shepherds. But then a group hated him. The political group hated him. The government group hated him. It says all of Jerusalem was troubled, like they were in agreement with Herod. And if that was true at his first coming, what do you think about his second coming? Have you ever tried to witness to somebody and you mentioned the coming of Jesus Christ and they got upset about it? I've had that as a preacher. Amazing. I remember one time I'd been saved a while and I was working with the young people's class, and one of the young football players said, we were going out on visitation. He said, I know a family over here. He said, we ought to go visit them. He said, I've been friendly with them before, and he was a good ball player and all. And he said, I think he coached me some or something. Let's go. So I went by over there with him, and we went in the room, and we were welcomed in by the man and sat there, and the wife was there. And Tom, the ball player, was with me. He opened it up for me to be able to tell them what had happened to him, how he'd gotten saved, and give them the plan of salvation, how Jesus loved him and died for him. So I began to move to that. And so far, I thought things are going pretty good. And then I tripped up. I said, he's coming again. Scared the woman to death. The man sat there. She jumped up and literally screamed and ran to the back bedroom and shut the door. He kind of halfway apologized. I said, what did I say wrong? He said, you scared her to death that Jesus might be coming again. I've preached all my life he was coming soon. He's coming whether you get scared, whether you love him, whether you hate him, he's still coming. Hey, were you afraid of him or not? He's still coming. It's predestined. It is planned. It's what God has predicted, what God has promised, and it's going to happen. Amen? Oh, yes, it is. There's a crowd out there that today, like I said a while ago, they'd kill him again if they could. And you'd see these two groups, no doubt about it. But you know, Herod didn't belong where he was. And you know who fears the policeman the most is the crime crowd, the lawbreakers. And who fears Jesus' return is the ones that are not right with him. The ones that are afraid of him, because if justice had been done at his first coming, he would have taken the throne where Herod sat. No, God in his long suffering and mercy let him receive a body as a baby, grow up with a sinless life, and lay down that life on the cross and take our place as sinners to pay what we couldn't pay, the debt we owed and couldn't pay. He paid it, and then he proved that God accepted it because he rose from the dead, and that's why he came. Don't miss that at Christmas time. He was born to die. He did come for a purpose. And with all the gifts we unwrap, make sure you let the kids know what the gift represents. The gift of eternal life, because our sins are paid for. The Bible says the wages of sin is death, but the gift of God is eternal life through Jesus Christ our Lord. It's a sad thing, and I'm going to give my own confession. I grew up being taught Santa Claus was everything. And I didn't know a thing about Jesus. That's sad. Don't let that happen in your family. Let your kids know what the real meaning of Christmas is. I mean, the whole story about, yes, the gifts are okay, but the kids need to know the gift of eternal life. The Bible calls it the unspeakable gift. The gift that God gave mankind, sinners, and given his only begotten son

the cross. Oh, listen, don't let your kids just wrap up in the gifts and what I'm going to get and in the decorations. All of that is great. I wonder as I drive down the road, I guess I'm too lazy to ever been much of a decorator for Christmas. For one thing, I see the vanity of it. 3 days later, you got to take it down. Maybe that's part of my reason. But the other part is, I wonder how many people learn to decorate with lights and never seen the light of eternal life in Jesus Christ. I fear there's a truth in that, folks. And let me also say this. Some folks, I'm going to get in trouble here. Some folks decorate on the outside because they don't have much on the inside. A lot of stuff is not real to them. And I want to tell you, you can have the prettiest decorated house, and I appreciate the lights in here and the folks that worked hard, and it looks better, and I'm glad they did it. But bless God, I want folks to have the light on the inside. And putting up a good decorated house don't make you religious. Well, it might make you religious, but it sure don't make you Christian. It don't make you saved. Or you better get down to the right thing. We look here and we see two groups here, one that loved him, one that hated him. And both groups still present today. And fear by the government that was in power then, fear by the governments of the world that's in power now. Do you know what the Bible tells us when he comes back to set up his kingdom, when Revelation 1:8, when every eye shall see him? Do you know what Jesus says about that time? He says the tribes of the earth shall mourn, not rejoice. Can you imagine the news saying, and I'm not sure God would do it this way, but let's say if he did, if all the 6:30 news said the star, and it's getting closer, and all of a sudden they realize Jesus with the armies of heaven is coming back. Do you think they're going to be hollering glory? No, they're going to be hollering in fear. In fear. They're going to fear is coming. People still fear is coming today. If you're fearing it right now as I'm talking, you ought to check up and see whether he's your Savior or not. Is he coming back as a policeman to catch you, or a benefactor that is going to give you a home in heaven because you received him as Savior? Oh, listen, that's a big deal today. You know, some are afraid he's going to take over the government. Right here in our own American politics, I've heard this statement. You Christians want a theophany. I got that statement wrong. A theophany is an appearance of God in world, and what you're wanting is a theocratic government. Well, that's what we're going to get when Jesus comes back. He's going to set up his kingdom, and it's going to be a kingdom like man has never been able to set up. Kingdom where the lion and the lamb can lay down together. A kingdom where there'll be no more wars. A kingdom where men can beat their swords into plowshares, the scripture says. That's going to be his kingdom. Big difference in what is a kingdom on earth today. You know, folks are going to fear his coming because they fear him right now. Right now. He is King of kings, though, and Lord of lords. You know, one of the songs and some of the great Christian music, some great Christian music has been written. Old days, especially. I like to hear, Christmas time, I like to hear Handel's Messiah, don't you? The Hallelujah Chorus, don't you love to hear that? I mean, oh, that's great. I mean, the Hallelujah Chorus, he's gonna reign forever. How many forevers? Forever and forever. That's true. It's going to happen that way. You know, you look up a little background on Handel's Messiah. You find out that a man by the name of Jennings, I can't remember the first name, took a King James Bible, went through Revelation and other places, and he took about 70 scriptures out of the King James Bible, and he wrote them out, identified where they could be found in the Bible, and he gave him those scriptures. And Handel reclused himself. Locked himself up, the story goes, and it's provable. He locked himself up in 24 days. Those 70-something.

Bible verses. He meditated on them before the Lord. That's what is referenced in the Hallelujah Chorus. The servant that brought Handel his meals said most of the time he didn't touch them. He'd come pick up the plate of food, it would not be touched. He said he would hardly speak. He was in almost a trance working the music of the Hallelujah Chorus. He said, one day I come in and said, he looked aglow at me like that, and he said, I think I saw him. I think I touched him. He wrote a piece of music that is something else. Handel's Messiah, the Hallelujah Chorus. It is said that when it was first sung in 1740 or 50, that King George stood. See, it is traditional to stand at it still today. That he stood. And 100 years later, 100 years later, Queen Victoria, the old queen in a wheelchair, also came to a presentation of Handel's Messiah. And it is said that she, crippled in the wheelchair, stood up. She said, I will not sit in the presence of the King of Kings. We're talking about royalty, high royalty of Europe. The king, the queen. There's something special about that song. It ought to be done right. And it tells a great truth. He was born King of the Jews. And while it brought fear on earth, we love him. We're looking forward to him. It'd be all right with me if he came today. I'd like to go to heaven and learn a few things, but then he's going to bring me back to rule and reign with him. How long? Forever. 1,000 years on earth, but reign with him forever and forever and forever. What a great truth in that song. I want to say to you, you can be in either one of these groups, the group that loves him, the group that hates him. You can fear his coming, you can love his coming. It'll depend on what you've done with him, received him as Savior or not. Is he your Savior? Think about it a minute. The great King of the universe, Lord of Lords and Kings of Kings, humbled himself to become my Savior, to take my sins, to take that punishment, to die on the cross. Hebrews chapter 10 warns what a dangerous thing it is to reject him. It speaks of how awful it's going to be, how sore punishment it's going to be for those that trample the blood of the covenant underfoot. The covenant was that Jesus would die, take the sinner's place, pay the sinner's price he couldn't pay, and that the blood would cover our sin. And to walk out of this building or any building, if you're lost and you've heard that Jesus will save you, you've been asked to receive him, and you walk out, you're on dangerous ground of what God says, trampling the blood underfoot of his only begotten son. Yes, he was born to be a king. Yes, the world don't want to accept him as that, but they are one day. One day we think the Hallelujah Chorus is good now, but what about when the angels of heaven sing it? What about when the choir of heaven sings it? Folks, we tell the older folks, which I are one, the best is ahead. We're not lying. The best is ahead. If you know the Lord Jesus Christ as Savior. If you don't know him today, this would be a good time. You're going to hear a lot around Christmas. A lot of message and song that's right. You're going to receive some gifts at Christmas. But you can't ever receive a greater gift than the gift of eternal life that Jesus Christ offers to you. Have you received him? You can this morning. He wants to be your Savior. Or compared to the gift he can give you, the world cannot offer you anything. Anything. Jesus himself said, what shall it profit a man if he gain the whole world and lose his own soul? I invite you this morning, here in this building, to leave that pew, come down the aisle, receive Christ publicly, unashamedly, saying, I'll receive the greatest gift that was ever given to man. I'll let Jesus Christ be my Savior. I'll accept him today. I could ask you, have you done it? I don't know how many great Christmases you've had, but the greatest one could be the one where you come and receive the Lord Jesus Christ.

Christ as Savior. I pray you'll do it today. Would you bow your head with me, please? Let's stand quietly to our feet. Father, we come to you in prayer. Lord, we recognize today that Christmas has a real deeper meaning than the world. It's more than gifts. It's more than spending. It's more than lights. It's more than decoration. The big question is, what have we done with that gift that you sent? Lord, you are going to crown him king one day before the whole world. He's going to take that rightful seat that Herod was on. And Father, I pray that he's already seated on the rightful seat of every heart today. He is in mine, Lord. He is my king. He is my Savior. He's the one I have all my hope in. All the promises that I want to see fulfilled will be done in Jesus Christ. I pray you'd bless the invitation. Not one would leave here lost. I pray, Father, that they would come forward and say, "Preacher, I want to be saved. I want to know Christ." No better time than to do it now. Pray you'd bless the invitation now in Jesus' name. Amen. We're going to sing. I'm going to step to the front. Will you come? Will you come as we sing?

0: Somebody always asks the question, what are you going to get for Christmas?
1: Oh God, I come.
0: If you know the Christ of Christmas, the best gifts are ahead. He is the best gift. Just and the gift received is going to bring the best results in the future. Are you saved? Do you know Jesus?

0: Let's bow our heads a moment. The music will continue. You can still come. If someone gives you a gift and you unwrap it this year, I hope you'll think this thought. Have I ever unwrapped the gift God gave? Have I ever received His only begotten Son as my Savior? What will I tell the Lord if I reject the one that died for me? Serious thoughts, folks. Serious thoughts. I hope you'll be able to say, Lord, this gift I unwrap reminds me of the great gift you gave me. You know, it's every year when Christmas rolls around again, it's not been as bad this year as it's going to get, but here just a few years ago, just right here in our local stores, some of you experienced this. We'd go in, they wouldn't say Merry Christmas. They'd say Happy Holidays, remember? And some of you, and I did myself, I rebuked a few of it. I said, what are you talking about? Well, preacher, they tell us that's what we're supposed to say. I said, well, don't say it to me. If you're ashamed of Christ and the Word, don't say it to me. I know holding a job and some other pressures can be put on you. But isn't that terrible? So afraid of the word Christ in Christmas. Yeah, there's some fears concerning Christmas. I sure be ashamed to be in that group, amen.
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2: 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Our good news verse of the day is found in Matthew chapter 18, verses 2 and 3. And Jesus called a little child unto him and set him in the midst of them and said, Verily I say unto you, except ye be converted and become as little children, ye shall not enter into the kingdom of heaven. That's Matthew chapter 18, verses 2 and 3, our good news verse of the day.
3: Tonight's weather forecast, we have a low of 73 degrees with stray showers and some thunderstorms later on. And then tomorrow's weather forecast, we have a high of 90 degrees with sunshine and clouds mixed throughout the day. 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

0: you're going to be a great one. I'll be able to say you're going to be a great one, and you're off to a start. So I just want to thank the mayor for the invitation. I'm in New York to do the United Nations tomorrow. I have a lot of meetings right now, today, very important meetings with heads of different countries.
1: Each time the president and I speak, it is about the same topics: how to improve the lives of New Yorkers and how to use the power of government to take on the cost of living crisis, to grow our economy, and to build a better, stronger New York. Each day, millions of New Yorkers struggle to get by.
2: Their first meeting after Mamdani's election was quite cordial, with Trump saying at the White House that the then mayor-elect would surprise some conservative people. The UN General Assembly meetings take place this week in New York City, with President Trump and his Iranian counterpart attending. Here's Fox's Eric Shaw.
3: This is a very important week, very crucial, because military action could escalate now in the Middle East. That after Saudi Arabia was attacked and President Trump weighing more possible military strikes against Iran. The volatile situation, well, it involves several factors. Iran's refusal to surrender and the Iranian-backed Houthis firing missiles at Saudi Arabia. Iran's highest operational headquarters warned that Iran would attack U.S. bases and interests in the region if the U.S. attacks Iran. President Trump says he is open to meeting with his Iranian counterpart, Iranian President Masoud Pezeshkian, at the United Nations General Assembly meetings this week.
2: At this time, there is no announced meeting between the two leaders. Attorneys for Lindsey Clancy have asked a judge to investigate the conduct of the lone juror who wanted to convict the mother from Massachusetts of murder in the deaths of her three children. In a motion filed Friday but made public today, Clancy's attorneys asked the court to question the juror about his alleged use of a cell phone during deliberations. His truthfulness on a questionnaire that prospective jurors filled out before the trial began, and his truthfulness when jurors were questioned by the judge a day before the trial ended. If you join Texas Democrat James Tellerico's church, they'll give you a copy of a heretical Bible as a gift, according to undercover video obtained by the Daily Caller. AFN Steve Jordal has more.
4: We may be getting a glimpse into where Texas Senate candidate James Tellerico is getting all the heretical stuff he's saying out there on the campaign trail. Daily Caller obtained undercover video of someone joining Tellerico's church, St. Andrew's Presbyterian in Austin, and being given a copy of the Inclusive Bible. Pastor and Tellerico mentor Jim Rigby says the Bible is, quote, good on the gender stuff, but not a very good translation on the metaphysical stuff, presumably the miracles.
5: I think it's really important to have a good translation so that you can let go of the stupid stuff.
4: Evangelical Texas pastor and AFR host Jeff Shreve is not a fan of the Inclusive Bible.
6: I think it's an abomination. We have the Word of God. People that want to change it, I think immediately of 2 Timothy chapter 4, where it tells and commands us to preach the word. They obviously want to take out language that would reprove and rebuke. We don't have that luxury to edit God's word.
4: Tellerico's been backtracking on some of the more controversial theological takes he's had on the campaign trail. But Babs Miller, another pastor at St. Andrew's on the same undercover tape, says it's just an act.
7: And I can guarantee you that once he gets elected, he'll change his tune back to where he was.
8: Okay.
4: Shreve says it would be a monumental mistake to send Tellerico to Washington.
6: It would be disastrous for Texas. He is very, very dangerous. As Ted Cruz said, I prefer my wolves to not wear sheep's clothing.
4: I'm Steve Jordal.
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9: 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Our good news verse today is found in Matthew chapter 18, verses 2 and 3. And Jesus called a little child unto him and set him in the midst of them and said, verily I say unto you, except ye be converted and become as little children, ye shall not enter into the kingdom of heaven. That's Matthew chapter 18, verses 2 and 3, our good news verse of the day.
10: Tonight's weather forecast, we have a low of 73 degrees with stray showers and some thunderstorms later on. And then tomorrow's weather forecast, we have a high of 90 degrees with sunshine and clouds mixed throughout the day. 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

0: Honey, I'm back. Oh, it's freezing in here. What's going on? I can see my breath.
1: I just had our AC service by Mana Air Conditioning. Nice, isn't it?
0: Well, you'd better turn the temperature up because you've got icicles growing off your earlobes.
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1: American Family.

Desolation, when the past overwhelms the present, can lead to a dark night of the soul. Many of us have gone through such a time. For the man in this story, hopelessness became a way of life. Until light pierced his dark and suffocating world. And that's when his heart and mind and very life and his fears were un-

0: Oh no, I'm still alive. Why didn't I die in my sleep? That awful smell. Diesel fuel. Drunks. One of them sick. Gotta get out of here. So dark. All the windows painted black. Look at that. The light is coming in through that bullet hole.
1: Unlocking the door to new life, this is Unshackled, true life stories dramatized and produced in Chicago by Pacific Garden Mission. Homeless people feel ashamed of begging for help. But they don't have to beg when they come to Pacific Garden Mission. A welcoming smile greets them, and they can choose to spend a day and leave, or spend the day and night for a long while. Either way, they receive the help they need. They can get fresh clothing, along with encouragement. Counselors explain the way things work at the old lighthouse, helping instead of hurting, vision instead of confusion, hope instead of fear. If they have aches and pains, Pacific Garden Mission offers some medical and dental care, no charge to the homeless, all provided by friends who care enough to send financial gifts, all in aid of helping them know the one who heads the mission. Those who know him personally are not ashamed to tell others the good news. And that's why this program goes out to the world in 15 languages. Now for broadcast around the earth, here is episode number 3949 in the series Unshackled, the program that makes you face yourself and think.
0: Careful where you walk, Paul. Don't step on those guys passed out on the floor. Think what you're doing to your wife and the boys, you fool. You spend all your money on drugs and don't spend your time with them. You'll never change, you dirtbag. You need to die. You don't deserve to live.
1: Enter the world of a 28-year-old drunk who grew up without a father's guidance. This is the true testimony of Paul Licciardi and his deliverance, proving that anyone can be unshackled.
0: Mom married as a teenager, but I don't know what happened. They divorced. She never married my father or my older brother Peter's father either. My maternal grandfather loved us and followed us to the towns where we moved. Mom moved all over Massachusetts, which left me insecure. I had a near-death experience at 5 from spinal meningitis, which gave me an excuse for doing wrong. Every time I got into trouble, my grandfather blamed the meningitis. Then Mom got on welfare and lost any desire to achieve. Peter's dad came into my life when I was 5 and treated me like a son. But he and my uncle got into a drunken brawl with some other guys, and my stepdad was impaired for life.
2: Paul, get in here. You boys put all your clothes in those grocery bags. We're getting out of here. Go on now, hustle. Lynn, Lynn, the city of sin. You never come out the way you went in. Peter, your dad's not gonna get well. After all that man has put me through, I'm not gonna be stuck with a cripple. Come on, let's get out of here.
0: I was 6 when Mom abandoned my stepfather, even though it was her brother who started the drunken fight that caused all the trouble. Uncle Joe had been in and out of prison several times, and he always brought problems with him when he visited us. During one of his drunken sprees, my uncle's altercations caused a riot that ended in my mom's car being burned up. My maternal grandmother was religious, but we weren't. She taught us what she believed, but it wasn't the gospel. When I was 8, I attended a youth meeting with a friend.
3: The Bible says, the way of life is above to the wise, that he may depart from hell beneath. People laugh and joke about hell, but it's no joke. There is a hell, and you don't want to go there. Hell is a place of torment. The Bible says, the wicked shall be turned

0: Into hell and all the nations that forget God. Jesus warned us about hell. He said, "And fear not them which kill the body, but are not able to kill the soul, but rather fear him which is able to destroy both soul and body in hell. For if God spared not the angels that sinned, but cast them down to hell and delivered them into chains of darkness to be reserved unto judgment, he will judge your sin too, unless you repent and turn to Christ." You know, friend, it is interesting that a much higher percentage of people believe in the existence of heaven than believe in the existence of hell. But according to the Bible, hell is just as real as heaven. You don't want to go there, because hell is forever, and you will never, ever, ever get out.
1: I had never heard the things he taught that day. His words terrified me. Even so, I was in trouble with the law as early as 10 years old. The same year I smoked my first cigarette, as well as tasted the devil's brew. I opened my life up to wickedness that shames me to think of even today. At 12, I stole a dirt bike and was drinking with my brother and his friends when the police broke down our door and took us all to jail. At 14, the police charged me with breaking and entering. They put me in juvenile lockup in Brockton, and some of us escaped, but we were caught. So they sent me to juvenile maximum security.
2: Hey, are you Billy's cousin?
3: Yeah, Paul.
2: Right. What are you doing here, man?
3: Me and some guys escaped from the Brockton lockup.
2: I heard about that. They didn't like that for sure.
3: Yeah, when they captured us, they said I was the ringleader.
2: Cool. Hey, how'd you like Taunton?
3: The first day I didn't get out of bed quick enough, so the guard flipped over the cot. And I learned my lesson.
2: This ain't no junior lockup.
3: Nah, scary bunch of guys.
2: Killers, rapists, bank robbers. Don't worry, man. I'll watch your back.
1: When I got out, I was determined not to ever go back for any reason. I missed 100 days of school by then. I was several years behind. I was 16, so Mom signed the paperwork so I could quit in the 7th grade. Peter was smart academically, and he had graduated and joined the military. I decided to work hard at my job moving furniture for a company, but I partied hard, drinking and chasing women.
4: You sure do like these winding roads, Paul.
3: Yeah, more fun than a roller coaster. Oh, where'd you rent these wheels, Chris?
4: Who says I rented it?
3: You stole it?
4: Nah, just kidding. Hey, look out. Dead man's curve ahead. Slow down, dude. Slow down!
3: Get up, Chris. We gotta get out of here.
4: Uh-huh.
3: You okay?
4: Yeah. I think so.
3: Come on, before the cops get here.
4: Man, that car is totaled.
3: Miracle we got out alive.
1: My friend owed a debt after the wreck, but I didn't learn a lesson. I got a better job delivering beer, a dream job for a drunk. We drank all day. I was 20 when I got a DUI and lost my driver's license. Thinking I needed a change, I moved to Orlando, Florida, where I stayed with some friends of my brothers, sleeping on their sofas. Drugs and alcohol dominated my world. Then, Peter came to visit us, and we went to a bar. We got so drunk, we fought over who should drive. Bouncers broke up the fight, and friends came and took me home to snort cocaine.
2: You don't look too good, Paul.
3: Yeah. I lost a lot of blood.
2: I can't believe Peter hit you with brass knuckles. Split you open pretty good.
3: Yeah, I got him, though. I punched out the window and dragged him out of the car. I'd have killed him if those bouncers hadn't stopped me.
2: Forget about all that. Enjoy the high.
3: Oh, man. My heart is racing. I think I'm gonna have a heart attack.
2: It's just the drugs, man. Happens to everyone.
1: I thought for sure I'd die that night. And I was terrified that I'd go to hell. I was having blackouts, and I knew I needed a change. So after a year, I went back to Boston. I didn't get my driver's license because I didn't bother to take the mandatory classes after my DUI. In Boston, I stayed with another uncle who was the food manager of a nursing home. That's where I met Cordy.
5: No, I can't go out with you, Paul.
6: Why not?
5: We just met. I don't really know you.
6: How else can you get

0: To know me.
1: I know enough.
0: Yeah, like what?
1: You don't like rules.
0: Hey, where would this country be without rebels?
1: Is it true you went to prison for breaking the law?
0: Juvenile prison? Are you gonna hold that against me?
1: No, but I have to get back to work now.
0: Cordy had no use for me, but at the staff's Christmas party, we danced together, and I won her heart. Her grandfather was a pastor, so I knew she was religious. I also knew that I would die a drunk and would need a good mother for my children someday. So I courted her persistently, and we married 2 months later. Over the years, 3 sons were born to us. I started a small trucking business and stopped using drugs, but I didn't stop drinking.
1: You're late for dinner, Paul.
0: Can you just put it in a bag?
1: You don't even have time to eat before you leave for the next job.
0: Oh, I can eat down the road.
1: Are you drunk?
0: No, I'm not. I just had a few, that's all. The one for the road.
1: You said you would stop drinking.
0: As much. I said I would stop drinking as much.
1: I can't believe you would go to work like that. You're just like my father.
0: No, I'm not. And I'm tired of your whining, Cordy. I want a divorce.
1: You don't mean it, Paul.
0: Yes, I do. Going back to your parents and your preaching granddaddy.
1: Paul, think about our boys.
0: Go on, get away from me. I got to go.
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3: Hello?
0: Thank God you're still there. Cordy, I'm sorry. Please don't leave me.
3: Do you mean it, Paul?
0: For the past 3 hours, I've been driving along thinking about how important you are to me.
3: You don't want a divorce then?
0: No. I don't know what gets into me. I'll be home tonight and we'll work things out. We reconciled then, but there were times when I came home drunk and Cordy would go to her parents' house with the kids. I would go get her and promise to quit drinking, but I couldn't quit. I wanted to be a good husband and father, but couldn't. Drinking was my escape from reality, from who I was, but mostly who I wasn't, from the fear of death and hell that plagued my thoughts. Cordy had agreed to come back to me again, so we drove home.
1: I'm going back to night school, Paul.
0: Why?
1: So I can work if you lose your job.
0: I always work, Cordy.
1: Yes, but I'm still going back to school.
0: While you were gone this time, I stayed at my mom's house one night, and I heard a news report about a fatality on the freeway in Wisconsin.
1: I heard it too. Wasn't that horrible? I can't imagine losing my children like that.
0: They said he hit a piece of steel on the highway and his gas tank blew up.
1: 6 of their kids died in the fire. Even his wife was burned really bad. Unbelievable.
0: How can God allow something like that?
1: You can't blame God.
0: Why not?
1: It was an accident.
0: I still blame God. But that man didn't. He said, "All my children are in heaven with the Lord Jesus Christ. My wife and I know we'll see them again."
1: I wish I had that kind of faith.
0: Cordy, you should have seen his face. He was so peaceful. Not like the beggar I met on the street one day. I asked the beggar why he was living on the streets, and he said his wife left him.
1: It's human nature to blame everyone but yourself.
0: I don't want to end up like that beggar, Cordy.
1: You won't. But we do reap what we sow, Paul.
0: I'm glad you came back, honey. I'm going to rehab. You'll see. I'm going to quit drinking. I tried an alcohol rehab program, but left because I couldn't confess my problems in front of people. And they insisted that was the way to stay sober. hopelessly.

0: I went back to the bottle. A church in town had a Bible verse engraved in granite saying, "For whosoever shall call upon the name of the Lord shall be saved." I often drove past to read that verse. Later, I would learn that the verse is found in Romans chapter 10. One night I went to a rock concert on the river in Boston, but I was so depressed that I couldn't enjoy it. I stood looking up to heaven and thought, "God, is this all there is to life?" I left there, intending to kill myself.
1: "Hi, can I give you this pamphlet to read?"
0: "What are you doing out here?"
1: "I'm a Christian, a servant of Jesus Christ."
0: "Standing out here?"
1: "I'm handing out pamphlets that tell the eternal message of salvation. Would you like one? They're free."
0: "What are they?"
1: "A biblical account of the gospel message, the good news."
0: "What good news?"
1: "For God so loved the world that he gave his only begotten son, that whosoever believeth in him should not perish, but have everlasting life."
0: "Do you believe in hell?"
1: "Yes."
0: "Well, that's where I'm headed."
2: "You don't have to go there.
1: Jesus died to save you from hell. God gave you his son to save you."
0: "Huh. God hates me."
1: "No, he doesn't. The Bible says he loves you."
0: "Why are you wasting your life? Come on, I'll buy you a drink."
1: "No, that's not for me."
0: "Why?"
1: "Because the Bible says, Oh, here, you read it."
0: "All right. I must work the works of him that sent me while it is day. The night cometh when no man can work." Huh.
3: I woke up the next morning thinking about the strange man who had the same peaceful look as the man who lost his children in a fiery crash. I wanted what they had. And yet, on the 4th of July, I saw the strange man again handing out the pamphlets as we walked to the fireworks, and I hid behind my wife so he wouldn't see me. Somehow I knew that God was using him to convict me, and I didn't like it. I drank to oblivion. The next day, as I drove to work, I listened to a preacher on a Christian radio station.
4: "Are you tired of serving your idol gods, bending the elbow instead of the knee? Wine is a mocker, strong drink is raging, and whosoever is deceived thereby is not wise." The Bible says in Proverbs chapter 20, and Jesus said in John chapter 8, "Whosoever committeth sin is the servant of sin." Jesus came to set you free. He said, "And ye shall know the truth, and the truth shall make you free." He is the truth. So if you know him personally, you will be free. Jesus said in John chapter 8, verse 36, "If the Son therefore shall make you free, ye shall be free indeed." If you would like to be free of whatever has you in bondage, repent of your sins and pray with me.
3: I prayed with my lips, but my heart and will were not engaged. Each Friday I got paid and headed home, but the road passed near my uncle's house, where the desire for drugs and alcohol always overpowered me. Then came the morning I awoke in my uncle's basement with the light shining through that bullet hole in the window, and I knew God was dealing with me in some special way. Oh, a weight of sin, shame, and sorrow was so heavy on my back as I walked up the stairs to my house, my poor family. Cordy saw me, but looked down as I walked past her. I went to our bedroom and fell on my knees. "For whosoever shall call upon the name of the Lord shall be saved." "Merciful God, please save me. I am so sorry and ashamed for the way I've lived. Would you forgive me, Jesus? I've tried everything, but I can't change. I have no hope but you. Please change me, Lord."
5: "What did you say?"
3: "We're going to church tomorrow."
5: "You mean it?"
3: "Yes, honey. I don't know what happened just now, but I know that I asked God to save me, to change me, and I believe that he did it. I can't really explain the peace that I feel. It's fantastic."
5: "I hope it lasts, Paul. I really hope it lasts."

0: My wife didn't believe it would last, but it did. I read the Bible, and we went to the church where I'd seen the granite Bible verse. I went forward and prayed the sinner's prayer with the pastor, but the Lord assured me that I was already saved. After a few weeks, we visited a different church and felt led to stay there. I went evangelizing with the pastor, and we also went to nursing homes where he preached. By then, my family was concerned about the change in my behavior.
1: My family thinks we're in a cult.
0: Well, we're not.
1: I know, but you are more enthusiastic than most people.
0: I owe my life to the Lord, Cordy. How can I give him less than my all?
1: I'm just telling you what they say.
0: My family was fine until I told them of their need for salvation. Now they think I have too much religion.
1: You know, Paul, I was planning to divorce you before you were saved. That's why I went back to night school, so I could get a job to support me and the boys.
0: I thank God that Jesus saved me and our marriage. I taught a Sunday school class and later felt that God was calling me to preach. But teaching God's word was serious business, so I asked a missionary friend how to know if God was calling me to preach. He told me to stop preaching, and if that was God's will, I would know. So I stopped and was miserable. I went to a tent meeting in Maine where I went to the altar and committed my life to serve the Lord in whatever way He wants. God, I don't know what you can do with me, but you have all of me. I'm willing to do anything you want me to do. I took Bible correspondence courses because I didn't trust God to provide for us while attending Bible college. I made all kinds of excuses to explain why I couldn't go to school full time. Then I took a job as a custodian at an Ivy League college, and God spoke to me there in a profound way.
1: How was your day, honey?
0: Okay, but I'm tired.
1: What's that in your hand?
0: They had an auction while I was at work.
1: At the college?
0: Yeah, so I bid on this paperweight and got it. Read what it says.
1: What would you attempt to do if you knew you could not fail? How interesting.
0: I'm going to start Bible college, Cordy.
1: Because of this paperweight?
0: Because the Bible says, with God, all things are possible. Maybe I was afraid of failure, but how can I fail if I follow the Lord? Remember, I dropped out of school in the seventh grade, so Bible college was the hardest thing I ever tried. I learned to live by faith as we struggled to make ends meet. When I got to my last year, it was so hard I resolved to quit. But the Lord spoke to my heart, saying I would miss everything He had for me. So I persevered and graduated. Now, I pastor a church in Texas.
1: Looks like you bought more than was on your list.
0: Saw some things we needed. Hardware stores are like that. I also talked to the woman who works there.
1: The one you've been witnessing to for several years?
0: Yeah.
1: Is she finally open to the gospel?
0: Not really, but she said her husband is in the hospital, so I offered to go see him.
1: That's very thoughtful of you, honey.
0: Well, that's what Jesus would do. He was always going out of his way to help others.
1: When are you going?
0: Tomorrow. Maybe he'll be more open to the gospel than his wife has been. I didn't know how sick her husband was until I got to the hospital. A diabetic with no legs and several fingers missing on both hands. He was in bad shape lying there in bed. I talked to him for some time.
2: I know I've lived my life without God. Do you think He's punishing me for that?
0: The Bible does say that God punishes the wicked. But when we know Him as Savior, there's no condemnation to them which are in Christ Jesus. Question is, which are you? Do you reject Him? Reject His word? The Bible says, the fear of the Lord is the beginning of knowledge, but fools despise wisdom and instruction.
2: I tried reading the Bible, but I don't understand it.
0: You have to be born again, of God's Spirit. Then He helps you understand His word. I didn't read the Bible either until I was born again. Jesus said, except a man be born again, he cannot see the kingdom of God.
2: How are you born again?
0: You recognize that you're dead in your sins? For all have sinned and come short

0: are the glory of God. But God commendeth his love toward us, in that while we were yet sinners, Christ died for us. For the wages of sin is death, but the gift of God is eternal life through Jesus Christ our Lord. Do you understand what I'm saying?
1: Yes, we're all sinners.
0: I would be dead or in prison if Jesus hadn't saved me.
1: Well, how do you... I mean, could you save me?
0: Only Jesus can save you. I can pray for you, but you have to truly repent of your sins and ask Jesus to save you. The Bible says, "For whosoever shall call upon the name of the Lord shall be saved."
2: So he prayed with you?
0: Yes, he cried out to Jesus. Afterward, I looked in his eyes and asked what happened, and he said, "Jesus saved me."
2: That's wonderful, honey. God calls us to be the light of the world.
0: Amen. Leading others to Christ is what it's all about, Cordy. I'm in the perfect will of God when someone gets saved.
2: That's true.
0: I still have that paperweight on my desk because I know that with God, all things are possible. God doesn't fail, but sometimes we fail the grace of God. His grace is there for you, but you have to put your trust in him. If the Son therefore shall make you free, ye shall be free indeed.
3: For whosoever shall call upon the name of the Lord shall be saved. That includes you, listening friend. Believers call on the name of the Lord throughout their lives, in praise or in trouble, and he always hears. Just like Paul, you too can be free. Freedom is a gift from Jesus himself. The Bible says in Romans chapter 10, verses 9 and 10, that if thou shalt confess with thy mouth the Lord Jesus, and shalt believe in thine heart that God hath raised him from the dead, thou shalt be saved. For with the heart man believeth unto righteousness, and with the mouth confession is made unto salvation. What's important for you to know, and maybe even hard to hear, is that you are a sinner. You have sinned against God, as we all have. So what do you do about that? Well, if you don't know the Lord, or you're not sure, seek him. Seek the Lord. Talk to him, just like I'm talking to you now. Tell him you need him, that you want his forgiveness, and that you believe in the Lord Jesus as your Savior. Will you believe? It is the most important decision you will ever make. It is the most important question you will ever answer. And not doing anything about this most important question is an answer. If you want to talk with someone about making this life-changing decision, we urge you to call 1-888-NEED-HIM or visit chataboutjesus.com. The telephone number in Chicago, 312-492-9410. 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Heard in the true story of Paul Licciardi were Ryan Plaharchik, Jennifer Dimmitt, Tony Bazzuto, Steve Bayorgin, and Ben Zarbach. 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

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Harvest Holler, where fall fun is just a holler away. Yeehaw! We'll see y'all there.

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1: Say they filed a lawsuit. Politico, CNN, and MS Now said in a joint statement they're bringing the federal lawsuit in a bid to immediately restore access to their reporters who were denied entry to the White House complex on Saturday and had their credentials confiscated by the Secret Service. Amy Kristen Sanders, a professor of media law and First Amendment studies at Penn State, says this is not the first time President Trump has tried to restrict news coverage by journalists he finds objectionable.
2: This administration has a history of trying to limit journalists' ability to report critically on the administration, and he actually seems to sort of strike back.
1: Wyoming Republican Senator John Barrasso, asked directly whether the president had violated the Constitution, said, quote, "No, I believe the press has an obligation to report fairly." Prime Minister Annie Burnham says Britain has agreed to provide limited military support to Saudi Arabia to repel attacks by Iran-backed Houthi rebels in Yemen. The

0: 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For over 36 years, I have provided legal representation to people just as you across the state of Florida. 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I specialize in representing those injured in motor vehicle accident cases, workers' compensation injuries, and Social Security disability matters. 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
1: Our God does not reside in trees and in rocks and in cows and in elephants. 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That's where our God is.
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0: Dr. Mickey Carter has been proclaiming truth without compromise. 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
1: We don't know it all then, brother. We're going to know as we are known, the scripture says. Man, man.

The morning song of a vibrant city was interrupted by the scream of jet engines as an off-course hijacked airliner smashed into a towering office building. Fire and smoke stained the skyline, and then the unbelievable was repeated as another jet dived into the Twin Tower. There was no place to go. People were jumping from the tower, holding hands. And from the top of the tower, a piece of cloth was ripped from its standard, drifted slowly, and now lying in the dust and debris. Red and white stripes began to smolder. The field of blue curled in flame, and the white stars turned to black ash. This is not just any piece of cloth that's burning. It's the freedom banner of America, the flag of the United States. But hear me, ladies and gentlemen, this is not the first enemy this piece of cloth has faced. This glorious flag is no stranger to battle. Oh no, it first heard the roar of cannon and musket at Concord and Lexington and Valley Forge. And as civil war swept across this nation, Old Glory kept flying at Gettysburg and Appomattox and Richmond. It flew from a saddle mount as Teddy Roosevelt led the Rough Riders up San Juan Hill. In the First World War, she flew from the forest of the Argonne to the white crosses of Flanders Field, where she still flies today. In the Second World War, from Pearl Harbor to Normandy, to an island in the South Pacific called Iwo Jima, where some tired, battle-weary Marines lifted that flag so the rest of the world could see what America believes about freedom. At the 38th parallel in Korea, in the jungles and the rice paddies of Vietnam, from Desert Storm to the Trade Center towers in New York City, the cost has been high, but the price has been paid. From the caves of Afghanistan to the deserts of Iraq, from the Pentagon to a farm field in Pennsylvania or a marathon in Boston, let every terrorist know that you can tear it down. You can rip it to pieces. You can trample it. You can even burn it. But you will never destroy the faith, the strength, and the purpose of the people that this piece of cloth represents. So the next time you see it, don't be ashamed if a tear comes to your eye, or if your heart beats just a little faster. Stand up, stand proud, say it strong, say it loud.

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0: before the fireworks light the sky, remember the price that was paid for freedom. 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
1: If you've ever experienced a moment when you wondered about the power of prayer, listen to these few lines and see if you don't agree. 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
1: With SRN News, I'm John Scott. There have been major flight delays in the Northeast.
2: Hundreds of flights were canceled in the Northeast due to technical problems at a key regional air traffic control center that is the same facility that caused numerous disruptions in the spring of 2025. This time, operations were halted at every major airport in the New York City area for several hours. The Federal Aviation Administration says a key circuit failed at an air traffic facility in Philadelphia. That circuit is due to be replaced as part of the overhaul of the nation's air traffic control system. A backup fiber line was also cut due to construction by Verizon contractors working along the Amtrak rail line in New Jersey. I'm Lisa Dwyer.
1: Media outlets banned from the White House filing a lawsuit. Politico, CNN, and MS Now said in a joint statement they are bringing the federal lawsuit in a bid to immediately restore access for their reporters, who were denied entry to the White House complex on Saturday and had their credentials confiscated by the Secret Service. Amy Kristen Sanders, a professor of media law and First Amendment studies at Penn State, says this is not the first time President Trump has tried to restrict news coverage by journalists he finds objectionable.
3: This administration has a history of trying to limit journalists' ability to report critically on the administration, and he actually seems to sort of strike back.
1: Wyoming Republican Senator John Barrasso, asked directly whether the president had violated the Constitution, said, quote, no, I believe the president.

0: Methodists and the Lutherans are much more likely to be shrinking than growing, while others have plateaued. Michael Harrington reporting.
1: Jews around the world are celebrating Yom Kippur, the Day of Atonement, and the holiest day on the Jewish calendar. Under Mosaic law, Yom Kippur is the day that the high priest of Israel would enter the Holy of Holies with the blood of an unblemished lamb and make atonement for the whole nation. Jews marking the holiday in a variety of ways, including by fasting and spending much of the day at the synagogue offering prayers. This is SRN News. The Gates Foundation convening dozens of organizations to help make artificial intelligence more accessible in underrepresented languages.
2: The collaboration follows last week's announcement that the Gates Foundation is committing $1 billion to expand access to AI. Among those taking part in the joint effort, Anthropic, Google, and OpenAI Foundation. The coalition aims to reach more than 3 billion people over 5 years by better coordinating their existing efforts. Bob Agnew reporting.
1: A jury has convicted a Vermont man of attempted murder in the shootings of 3 Palestinian college students who were walking near his home. Rejecting an insanity defense rooted in his claims that he was acting on orders from the CIA, Jason Eden faces up to life in prison in the November 2023 attack near the University of Vermont campus in Burlington. That attack injured the 3 students. More details at srnnews.com.
3: This is WLVF, Landmark's Voice of Faith, preaching the book, the blood, and the blessed hope.

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0: 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Oh, it's freezing in here. 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

0: 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They are open from 9 a.m. to 4 p.m. Monday through Friday. 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
1: With SRN News, I'm John Scott. CNN, MS Now, and Politico filing a lawsuit over being denied White House access. And the lawsuit calls the

0: administration's actions a blatant violation of the First Amendment. The president said he was barring them because of reporting what he deemed fake news. On Monday morning, CNN was removed from its pool duties, which are shared by the major networks. Other networks said in response they were suspending their own pool coverage as well. A settlement over the Paramount Warner merger.
1: This deal would bring together two of Hollywood's oldest studios, as well as key TV networks like CBS and CNN, streaming platforms HBO Max and Paramount Plus, and movie titles ranging from Harry Potter to Top Gun. California Attorney General Rob Bonta says Paramount agreed to significantly increase domestic production.
2: Production in the United States and necessarily production right here in L.A. in Hollywood. More jobs, more economic activity, better for workers.
1: Bonta says the deal includes a news editorial independence board
2: to support CBS News's and CNN's continued editorial independence.
1: The settlement still needs final court approval. I'm Ed Donahue.
0: An offer from the UK to help Saudi Arabia as Houthi rebels step up attacks.
3: Britain's Prime Minister Andy Burnham says that Britain has agreed to provide limited military support to Saudi Arabia to repel attacks by Iran-backed Houthi rebels in Yemen. Burnham says the Royal Air Force will provide air-to-air refueling of Saudi planes over the next several weeks. The conflict between the Houthis and Yemen's Saudi-backed government has reignited, with Houthis aiming missile and drone strikes at Saudi Arabia. The Houthis also declared a blockade on Saudi shipping, attacking Saudi-linked vessels and oil facilities inside the kingdom, which is the world's top oil exporter. I'm Lisa Dwyer.
0: This is SRN News. Young adults explain why they go to church.
4: As a group, they are attending more frequently these days, and a new study by the Barna Group reveals that the most common reason for doing so is to pray. Young adults also say they go to church because they want to engage in worship, learn more about the Bible, and, quote, experience joy in Jesus. Young men are more likely than young women to say they're attending more frequently, as are young black people and Hispanics. Michael Harrington reporting.
0: With midterm elections looming, the White House is reminding Americans of the Trump administration's efforts to protect religious freedom. The press office released a list of accomplishments, including the establishment of the White House Faith Office, the first White House office focused exclusively on faith. The press office also points to the Task Force to Eradicate Anti-Christian Bias, which has been charged with dismantling the systematic discrimination against Christians. This is SRN News. From the foreign desk, Kremlin lawmakers look like they will be keeping control of Russia's parliament. That's after a carefully orchestrated vote. International correspondent Charles de Ledesma with the update.
5: Russia's main Kremlin party, United Russia, is dominating the country's first wartime parliamentary election, virtually devoid of opposition to President Vladimir Putin's policies. The vote, which is all but certain to cement the Kremlin's dominance, began on Friday for 111 million eligible voters and ended Sunday. The balloting included residents of four Ukrainian regions that Moscow illegally annexed after the war began, but still doesn't fully control.

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And then he took a piece of clay and made all of mankind in his likeness.

0: The city was cold. My wallet was colder. I needed a new jacket, but the prices downtown were enough to make a grown man cry. Then I got a tip. Uh-huh. 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Thank you. Goodbye. 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Shelves full of merchandise, racks filled with clothing, housewares, books. 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A leather bomber jacket. Clean, classic. The kind of jacket that says, I've solved three mysteries and look good doing it. I turned over the price tag, and that's when the case cracked wide open. I looked around for security cameras. I checked for hidden microphones. I even looked for the police. Nobody seemed concerned. The cashier just smiled and asked,
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1: This is Sally the Squirrel. 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

0: SpaceX, which would surrender 683 acres the company owns in exchange for this federal land. 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
1: And welcome once again to the Landmark Hour with your Bible teacher, Dr. Mickey Carter, Pastor Emeritus of the Landmark Baptist Church and Chancellor of the Landmark Baptist College in Haines City, Florida. Our title for this message is Pass This Way Here For, a message preached by Dr. Carter back on January 3rd, 2021. Our text is found in Joshua 3, verses 1 through 6. That's Joshua 3, 1 through 6. Be sure to stay tuned for the end of the message, where we will be giving you information on how you can receive a CD copy of this message. And now, here's Dr. Carter.
2: Book of Joshua. Let's go to Joshua chapter 3. Let me give you just a little bit of a setting. As you go back into the book of Deuteronomy, of course, God has taken Moses now.

all the children of Israel and lodged there before they passed over. And it came to pass after 3 days that the officers went through the host, and they commanded the people, saying, when you see the ark of the covenant of the Lord your God, and the priests, the Levites, bearing it, then you shall remove from your place and go after it. Yet there shall be a space between you and it, about 2,000 cubits by measure. Come not near unto it, that you may know the way by which you must go, for ye have not passed this way heretofore. And Joshua said unto the people, sanctify yourselves, for tomorrow the Lord will do wonders among you. And Joshua spake unto the priests, saying, take up the ark of the covenant, pass over before the people. And they took up the ark of the covenant and went before the people. And I want you to drop back with me for a text to verse 4. Here when the captains come through, the officers came through the crowd. They told them to follow the ark here. And it says that you may know the way by which you must go, for you have not passed this way heretofore. You know, they're about to face Jericho, the first big challenge, the big fortified city they're going to have to face. Moses is gone now, and the rigors of the wilderness has been upon them. And now the challenge to go into the promised land, and the first big city they're going to be in battle against, of course, is Jericho. So Joshua has quite a challenge. Now this verse here told him, said, you've not gone this way before. And folks, time moves on. We're thinking about last year. We're thinking about this year coming, 2021. You know, the thing about time, it passes on. There's no pause button on it. There's no rewind. There's some things I'd like to call back and fix, wouldn't you? Well, we can't do that. They're gone. They moved on. And time moves on. And the new year is a year we haven't passed before. We haven't passed this way before. We haven't done it before. Thank you. Now I got no excuse. I had an excuse before you put it up here. But we haven't passed into this new year, 2021, yet. We haven't done that. And we're going to have to consider how we face it and how we do. I don't know about you, but a lot of the things we thought we might achieve in 2020, we didn't. Saw a lot of things happen we wish had not happened in 2020, no doubt about it. But if we kind of get on to an attitude or a way to consider our way into it, I think it is right to peek back at it, peer back at it, if you please. I think it was an unusual year, really, I really do, and scary in so many ways. You know, to look back sometimes is a little bit scary. You ever look back and say, how did I get out of that? Must have been God. You ever have that experience? I remember as a young man, my dad had an old truck, and in the summertime, we would carry loads up north. Well, I was Florida, Georgia boy. I didn't know much about the far north, and they didn't have the interstates they have now. And we had an old slow truck, old trailer truck, and so we struck out, and our motel was that truck seat, night and day. It was a rough time. But I remember going up through the mountains, first time I'd ever been through them, and Daddy would finally pull off somewhere up there at a place to let the old truck cool off, and he said, now get out and look back where we've been. And when I'd look back, I'd see that snake trail through the mountains, and it was scary to realize, you mean we came through that? But this old truck got us here? It was kind of scary to look back, and in a sense, it's a little bit scary to look back at last year. No doubt about it. It really is. We think of a lot of things that we saw in America we thought we'd never see in America last year. Bad things. We saw our values sold out. I tell you what, we saw the genius of Satan last year, whether you know it or not. Much of what happened was man's doings, but there was the devil behind it pulling the strings. And the things that he brought on us, we never thought we would see. We saw our values sold out. We realize, according to the Bible, we are in a spiritual warfare, according to Ephesians 6.
And we do have to fight against principalities and powers and rulers of darkness in high places, the scripture says. And I believe if there's ever been a year to look back on and see that, we should see.

what took place in 2020 and realize there's a devil we're in war with, having a warfare with. Long-range evil, folks. Sometimes we think things just happen sort of spontaneous, but oftentimes there is a long-time plan, a conspiracy, if you please, going against the cause of God in this world. I could say a lot about it, but we know we moved into Marxism big time in 2020. We're going to reap for that, I'll guarantee you, in 21 and right on. But it didn't just spontaneously happen. It's been planned for a long time. I told you recently in a sermon how as far back in the 30s, they actually ran a Marxist candidate for president. Now, he didn't get any support. By the way, he got a lot of it this last time. But there's a group. You probably never heard the name before. I've read about them a little bit. But you see, the ones that's doing the biggest damage, they keep themselves hidden. They have a plan they don't want revealed. And I'm looking at a little information here. I can't give you all of it right now. There's a group, you may have heard of them. They're called Tavistock. And it's an institute. It's been around since the 30s, maybe even a little before that. And it's an institute planned to undo America and bring in Marxism as we see it moving in so fast. Been around a long time. And the thing they do, you've heard me preach on it before, it's not Democrats and Republicans just fighting. It's a plan back there to create a crisis, to bring in a division, to make the warfare happen. And then after the division, they come in and take over. They don't care which side wins, they win. That's what the plan is. And this group here pulls that trick off. And I got some names you'd recognize, but I'm not going to give them to you. I don't want to open up a can of worms here. But the backstage power heads, I know what you think. You say, well, the Chinese lost control of that virus, did they, or did they do it otherwise? Tom Cotton, one of our congressmen, says it was planned. I kind of think he's right. I'll tell you one thing, it's had the devastating results that they wanted worldwide. It's affected us, it's affected our missionaries, it's affected all kind of ways in the world. And it's not the virus, it's the fear of it that the media created big time. But this little note here says that the agenda, the communist Chinese coronavirus, was not an accident. Well, you make your own decision about that, but I'll tell you what, it sure was a great tool for the devil to use, and he has used it. Now, let me say this. This outfit and others like it, plotting the division, plotting the one group against another, and then they step in and take over. Listen to this statement coming right out. There's a little plan here called the lockstep. It's actually a fictional scenario, but it's panned out. Predicted this plan, predicted the American people would embrace the loss of their liberties and freedoms with the promise of returning their lives and the economy to normal. But then it says, but the plan is the new normal. The new normal is not the old normal. And we are going to see this materialize. We're seeing it right now. We're seeing it right now. It is an amazing thing how that when things get bad enough, we'll settle for a lot less than we used to have. For instance, our freedoms, we're not going to get back. Constitutional freedoms. We're already doing things I never thought American people would have stood for. But we're doing them. We're doing them. And now all of a sudden we're going to, it reminds me, kind of this socialism, communism. By the way, socialism is the economic plan of communism. That's the economic system of communism. That's what it is. I think about the hunter in the mountains in the snow and getting very hungry, he and his dog, and he couldn't get anything to eat. He had a little fire built, and the dog was sitting over there, and the hunter was just so hungry, finally just reached over and chopped off the dog's tail, stuck it on a stick, and put it in the fire, roasted it, and then began to eat it. The dog looking at him.

Then he gave the dog the bone, and the dog wagged the stub of his tail he had left. Thankfully, got the bone back. Can I apply that to us? We Americans, we've had our blank cut off, and we're going to get the bone back, and we're going to call that good. If you didn't get that, get your wife to explain it to you later. You know what I'm saying? We better watch it, folks. It's a long planned trap. And we're going to be satisfied with the new normal instead of the old normal, and that's bad. That's bad, and that's what the plan was. It's the outfit here and others like them, but it just didn't spontaneously happen. You've heard the saying that the crooked politicians use, never let a good crisis go to waste. And that's what we're seeing right now. As we look a little bit back on this thing and see these things that have happened, it is a long-range evil thing that has taken place. Marxist socialism, you say, well, that's going to give to the folks. Listen, they never, socialism never satisfies. It removes the middle class. It leaves a top hierarchy like it did in Cuba and like it did in Russia and like it did in other places. And it rubs out the class that you and I would consider ourselves in, where we earn a living, keep what we earn, and instead, you just give it all in. And all of a sudden, people don't work like they used to. When I was over in Russia, I never forget this statement. I've used it several times. When I was over there and seeing a lot of folks standing around and work to be done, and those folks basically on the payroll of the government, I said, what's going on? How come folks are not working? I'd see the potholes in the road and the buildings crumbling and all that stuff. And the people through the interpreter said this to me. Oh, preacher, don't worry about it. They pretend to pay us and we pretend to work. Now, that was a philosophy. And we're going to have that in America if we're not careful right now. If you want to see an unusual thing today, see somebody really working. I'm not talking about just working to walk down to get the welfare check. I'm talking about actually working up a sweat. If you don't understand the word sweat, you don't know what I'm talking about, all right? Well, we're moving. The socialism thing. Did you see in the news? I caught a little bit of it last night when I got home. On the caption on the bottom of the news, it said that Nancy Pelosi and the Republican, the head of the Senate there, both their houses had been vandalized by vandals. They'd cut off a goat's head and mixed some red paint with it and put it on Nancy Pelosi's house. Now, I couldn't help but say amen to that. But anyway, with all that, that's socialism. Because the caption they painted on the house was, "Where is my money?" Friend, it's not your money. If you didn't earn it, it's not yours. You don't have a right to it. But we've brainwashed on the negative side to the place that even Americans now, where is my check? I went to a funeral Tuesday in another city. I pulled up my car in the parking lot at the funeral home. As I got out of the car, quite a distance off, at least far as the back of the building here, I saw a woman coming toward me. She was older. She had a walking stick. By the way, there's a little plan behind some of this panhandling. And she had on her socks, but not her shoes. She come right, had her eye on me and come right to me as I got out of my car. And she said, "My check is late. I need some money." I said, "Well, I don't have much money." And that's true. What I meant was, I don't have much money in my billfold. She said, "Well, $15 or $20 will be all right." That so helped me with my hand on the Bible, what she said. I thought, boy, I knew prices was going up. But panhandling has gone up too. I did look at my billfold, and I had a $5 bill. I guess that her psychiatry worked on me because I gave her the $5. But I remember when they were happy if you could give them a dollar or even 50 cents. We have moved to a philosophy.

in America is killing us. Killing us. It's owed to me. It's mine. No, it's not. Where's my money? Did you earn it? It's not yours if you didn't. And if somebody's giving it to you, be thankful for it, but don't claim it. Clock gets fast sometimes. I think about the story, you heard me tell it. Fellow sitting on his porch, and one morning, and a guy come walking by and turned the corner right in front of his house, walked up the steps and handed the man $100 bill. Didn't say a word, walked on down the street. Well, needless to say, the next Sunday morning, that man was sitting on his same porch in the same place. Sure enough, the man come around the corner again, walked up the steps, handed him $100 bill, and went on, didn't say nothing. Third Sunday morning, he was back on the porch in the same chair, and the same man came around the corner, but he didn't come up the steps and give him $100. He just kept walking. Fella jumped out of his chair and ran and hollered, "Hey, where's my money?" You get the point? That's what's coming in 2021 if we're not careful. I didn't earn it, but it's mine. You earned it, but it's mine. No, it's not. And it's not Bible either. The Bible says, if a man won't work, neither shall he eat. That's pretty straightforward. That's pretty plain. Amen. I'm talking about looking back on 2020, and it's not a good look that we see. We've seen some seed planted, a crop coming up that we're going to reap right on and on. And you say, well, then what is the proper approach? Well, you might think I'm pessimistic about it, but I'm not. I'm enthused. So what do you mean? I'm like the little boy in the elevator. You used to have boys in the elevator to run them because they didn't have all the technology and all the buttons. And the crowd got in on Monday morning feeling like a Monday morning crowd does, dreading the week, work. They jumped in the elevator and all of them with long faces, and the little boy jumped up and clicked his heel and turned on the elevator and started to hum, and somebody said, "What's the matter with you? What you so happy about?" He said, "I'm happy because I never lived this here day before." Think about it. We never have lived this year before, but if we go with God through it, we can be enthused about it. We don't have to whine. You see, we Christians, we don't hide our head in the sand. We face the evil. We know it's out there. We describe the wrong. We preach against it. But bless God, that's not the whole story. We're coming out on the other side, folks. Not only is there daylight at the end of the tunnel, we're coming into the daylight. We're walking in the light. Till we get to the Lord Jesus, He is our light. We do walk in Him. We do have peace in Him when the world don't understand it. You know, we should be wiser as we get older. Now, that's not always true, but I'd like to think so. Maybe to let go of some things and not do them again. If some bad things you got into in 2020, you don't have to repeat them again. Some things you might need to let go of. Maybe somebody done you wrong and you're holding a grudge or something else. I don't know. Let go of it. Leave it behind. I think about the story of the little boys that killed a cat. Now, that's not necessarily bad, folks, but they killed a cat. And they didn't want nobody to know it, so they buried the cat. But they'd never done that thing before like that. And their curiosity was pricked. They wondered what happened to the cat after they buried it. So they left the tail sticking out. And about every 2 days, they'd go by and they'd pull the cat up by the tail. Look at it, bury it again, leave the tail sticking out. Every day they pulled the cat out and looked at him, he looked worse. He smelled worse. And some of you folks have been pulling the cat out of the hole you buried him in years and years now. Pulling him out, he stinks worse than he ever did. What I'm saying is bury the thing, walk away from it, forget it, leave it alone. Don't let it keep tormenting you. Somebody hurt my feelings. They said so and so. Family not speaking to family. How long ago did that happen? Well, 25 years ago. Well, bless God, you think it happened yesterday. Bury that cat. Leave that tail alone. Bury the tail with it. Get over some stuff. You never been mistreated like the Lord was.

If he can say, Father, forgive them, they know not what they do, how come we can't say, forgive them? And you don't necessarily have to trust them again. You don't necessarily have to make love, in a sense, to them again. But it's tormenting you. Bear it and walk away from it and leave it alone and turn it over to God. And that's, get peace about it, is what I'm saying to you. No, the proper approach to this year, we need to bear some things that maybe happened in 2020 and get away from it. We all hurt when we believe the election was stolen. I still believe it was stolen. And you ought to pray for the folks in Georgia. If Georgia lets us down, we're in a heap of trouble. It's going to take away a check and balance that we need real big. And I am praying for them up there. I'm praying America could wake up a little bit from some of this stuff. I am praying that way. And I'm praying that God will make good out of some of the evil. But as we journey through this year, what's the answer? It's the answers in the text. Here right in the text, when the officers came through the crowd, they told them that the priests are going to have the Ark of the Covenant. And he told them here that you may know the way by which we must go, for you've not passed this way before. What did he say do? Follow the Ark. Follow God. So, well, I tried to follow him through 2020 and this happened. Well, I want to tell you, you got a new start now. Follow the Ark. Follow the Lord. What did he say do about it? Let him instruct. Let him guide. That's still the key. That's still the key. Most folks get in deep trouble. I'm talking about believers. I'm talking about Christians. Get in big trouble when they try to make their own way and don't include God in it. Oh, man. Most of us could tell you personal stories. I believe you ought to pray about what you do. I believe you ought to ask God's will in it. I do believe he directs. I do believe his promises to guide our steps and to give us peace about it. And if you don't have peace about it, you better leave it alone. If it's doubtful, give God the benefit of the doubt. But we can journey through 21 if we'll do it God's way, if we'll follow him. We'll follow the ark, so to speak. You know, this might be the year Jesus returns. Wouldn't that be good? All this other stuff, virus and everything else, has caused a lot of folks to ignore the signs of Jesus coming. There's been some things happen in the heavens, in the earthquakes and other places that just, they couldn't even make it to the front page because there was too much other trash. But Jesus is coming, just like he said. It could be this year. It could be, as Brother Burke said this morning, right now. Who knows? But I tell you what, it'll be all right when he comes for those that are saved. It'll solve the problems, brother. It'll be the answer. And he is the only answer. I say to you, if you're here and you're not saved, do you know that this year might have been your last year to get saved? Let me ask you, at the beginning of last year, did you say, all right, I'm going to get saved before this year is over? Did you say that? Well, the year's over. Is God obligated to give you another one? No, he's not. No, he's not. Yes. A lot of folks keep putting off until the last day comes. And if you're unsaved, the last day can creep up on you so quick. Your last day can creep up on you so quick that you might not know it. I'll never forget in the early years, in the old building that's over here that we use for Sunday school now, day school now, I remember a young man sitting right back toward the back, smaller building. I preached the gospel that morning, told him how Jesus loved him, died for his sins, and literally begged him to come receive Christ, but he didn't. That was on Sunday morning. Monday night, a man put a gun in the window of his vehicle and blew him into eternity. I had his funeral. Preachers have some funerals sometime that are amazing. The truth was, he had his last call that Sunday morning. He lived his last day. And he said no. Then it was too late. I don't know who you are on Radio Land or here in this building today, but God knows it could be your last day. Sure it could. You heard the gospel before, how Jesus loved you and died for you. But you hadn't been saved. A lot of folks got saved in 2020. I'm so glad whosoever will may come. You can get saved this morning. But you're taking

And a chance every time you say no to the Lord Jesus Christ. No guarantee of tomorrow, the scripture says. No guarantee. You know, the Bible says no promise of tomorrow. I challenge you this morning, don't try to go through this year without Jesus. This last year was bad, this one could be worse. If last year God said, okay, you've said no enough to me. This morning we start off the first Sunday in the new year, and I'm still glad I'd tell you folks can get saved. They tampered with a lot of things in this world last year, but they can't change the gospel. They can't change the truth of the Lord Jesus Christ. And that truth is, if you will receive him, he'll receive you. He said, whosoever cometh unto me, I'll in no wise cast out. That means you can come forward and say, Christ, I can't save myself. I cannot be good enough. I trust you paid for my sins on the cross, and I receive eternal life because you paid for it. Can you have that answer in your heart? Can you have that attitude in your mind? If you can, the Lord will never turn you down. He said, again, whosoever cometh unto me, I'll in no wise cast out. Glad it said whosoever. Didn't say my name or yours, but whosoever. I'm a whosoever. You are whosoever. Would you come and receive Christ today? I pray you would. Let's bow our heads, please. With our heads bowed, how many of you can say, preacher, I am saved. I remember when I trusted Jesus. I have the peace of God in my heart that if I died today, I'd go to heaven. Can you say that with the uplifted hand all over the building? So many, so many. I hope you could lift your hand. If not, you're the one that needs to come this morning to receive the Savior while he's calling you. Would you stand with me, please? Father, we come to you in prayer. We commit the invitation to you, Lord. Father, you took us through this last year. It was not a good year, Lord, as we look on the world scene. But Father, every day and every year is a good year if we know the Lord Jesus Christ. I pray you'd bless us this year to reach souls if you give us the time. And Father, we know you're in control. We thank you for that. And if this be the year that you call your children home, then we praise you for that. May you bless the invitation even now that not one would leave this building lost, and we ask it in Jesus' name. Amen. We're going to sing. I'm going to step to the front. If you'll come receive Christ, will you meet me right here? Will you come?

Let's bow our heads a moment. The invitation's still open. God might be speaking to you about moving a church membership or coming for rededication and time of prayer or something else. I don't know. Most important, number one, to know you've been saved. After that, God might be asking you to do more. But that's the starting point. That's the

0: That's the main place to be sure you're right with God, by receiving His Son as your Savior. I mentioned in the message a while ago, having a funeral this week. Have one every now and then. That one was outside of my own church, but it was people I had met many, many years ago, even before I was ordained to be a preacher. And a lot of years had passed, and a lot of things had been done and accomplished here or there, but nothing was more important than the starting place where they got saved. And at the funeral, folks don't read their bank accounts. They don't get up and tell you about all the things they've built, places they've gone. The big question is, where are they now? Did they know Jesus? That's the question. That's the question. Don't kid yourself, folks ask that question. Whether they ask it out loud or ask it in their heart, they ask that question. They want to know, am I going to see my loved one again? Did they get saved? Did they know Jesus? That's the big question then. A man that was a good friend of mine lived in the city for a long time, and he's been dead a while. He went a long time. He was a good man. You'd love to have him as a neighbor. He'd pay his bills. He had good character. But he wasn't saved. From time to time, when I would get a chance to talk with him, I'd say something like this. I'd say, you know, don't you know that when you die, your family's going to ask me to preach your funeral, and I want you to tell me, what am I going to say? And he'd smile and say, I'll get around to it. A long time, he didn't. And then he got saved. That was a rejoicing time. A few years later, he went to speak with the Lord. But it hit him hard that I said to him, you're putting me on the spot. You're putting your family on the spot. You know, we all love you, but I'm not going to get up and lie and tell them I know you in heaven when you rejected Christ. Would that be your case? Would that be your case? Something to think about, folks. Something to think about.
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0: 3 important truths about God and what He has done. In Psalm 19, verses 1 to 6, we are reminded of God's wonderful creation. We see it every day, and there is no real explanation for all we see except God made it. Our sky and the contents of outer space show us what God has done. Just having a day and night by simple planet movements should have most in awe and amazement for what God has done. Man's science may think they explain all that is around, but is usually just unproven theories. Often their ideas violate their laws, are always changing, deny what God has said, and is sometimes a theory accepted by people that have rejected what God said in the Bible. Many times, the creator of an explanation of what surrounds us is from one that has denied that there is even a God. Psalm 19, verses 7 to 11, recall the wonderful word of God that He has preserved for us to know His will and way. His words are, 1, perfect, and that means without error. 2, so powerful and life-changing that even the eternal destination of one's soul can be changed. 3, His laws are always right. Obeying them will save no one, but they will teach what God says is right and wrong, and that we may be saved. In Galatians 3:24, it says, wherefore the law was our schoolmaster, to bring us unto Christ, that we might be justified by faith. 4, important for us to respect the Lord. 5, are more valuable than any earthly treasure. 6, a warning to us. 7, is important to be kept, as doing so will bring great reward to the doer. Verses 12 through 14 clarify that God does not give us what we deserve. He gives His grace. He is patient, will clean us from our sin, will help us keep from sin, will assist us in speaking the way we should, and will help our thinking. These three proofs of who God is, His guidance He left to lead us in the right direction, and His undeserved favor should make each of us grateful. Unfortunately, so many miss seeing what God has done for us and how He helps us daily. I encourage you to read this chapter of the Book of Psalms in your King James Bible or from the complete transcript of this message at www.devotionsfromthebible.com. Thank you so much for joining me, and may God bless the rest of your day.
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Why are you marching, son? I'd really like to know. Is it because of Valley Forge or perhaps the Alamo? Or one if by land, two if by sea? A trumpet's call, the will to be free? What of a man who stood straight and tall, who wept silent tears when he saw brave men fall? No matter, no difference, the blue or the gray, all were his brothers. How often he'd pray. And what of Antietam, that now peaceful stream where the water blood red glittered and gleamed? Appomattox, Chickamauga, Vicksburg, Bull Run, Cumberland, Gettysburg, and then Washington. Why are you marching, son? In Flanders' field, how proud were they whose forms beneath the poppies lay? Men who saw Verdun and died at the Marne, Soissons, and those who tried the fearful foe at Chateau Thierry, who fought, bled, whose hearts grew weary, but in whose minds one thought kept churning, that the torch of liberty keep burning. Why are you marching, son? The plain swarmed in and the rising sun glowed fiercely on the evil done to men whose blood runs through our veins. Men who died, whose remains lie forever locked in waters deep. Now is it right that they should sleep while the warm sea laps at a twisted hull and see the torch of liberty grow dull? Anzio, Cassino, Meaux, Saint-Mary-Glace, Limon, St. Lô, Garda Lake and Buchenwald. On and on the roll is called. And why? Why are you marching, son? Bugles shrilled in the frozen night, and at first dawn, the awful sight of seas of men, row after row left to die on blood-stained snow. Busan, Pyongyang, Suwon, Gyeongju, and blood-red ran the swift Yalu. In South Vietnam, the big guns roared, and once again we fought a war. To honor a pledge our nation gave, to help that little country save her people from the certainty that she'd be ruled by tyranny. No matter where the big guns roar, our fighting men, like those before, take the torch we all held dear and face freedom's enemies without fear. Our fathers died from sea to sea and blessed the torch of liberty. Why? Why are you marching, son?

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2: American Family News, I'm Rusty Pugh. More than 130 world leaders will convene for the United Nations General Assembly, where President Trump is set to deliver his address today. And at this global summit, he's expected to tap into key issues like conflicts around the world and artificial intelligence. Trump is expected to double down on his pro-AI stance, even amid a growing conversation around the threat AI could pose without regulation. Some on the left, like Senator Bernie Sanders, calling for a pause on advanced AI research.
3: I hope very much that when President Trump and President Xi meet on Thursday, I hope very much that they will sit down and begin the process of negotiating a comprehensive treaty to establish a pause on advanced AI and a ban on AI superintelligence.
2: China and the U.S. both race ahead in advancing artificial intelligence. Treasury Secretary Scott Bessent says the U.S. has proposed a direct line of communication with China over AI dangers.
4: We want to open a communications line, an incident line, so that we have constant communications, especially in the event of some kind of an incident. And then we want to start discussing protocols for what are, so both sides can agree on what the leading AI dangers are.
2: President Trump met with New York City Mayor Zohran Mamdani yesterday.
5: Each time the president and I speak, it is about the same topics: how to improve the lives of New Yorkers and how to use the power of government to take on the cost of living crisis, to grow our economy, and to build a better, stronger New York.
6: I know a lot about affordability. I did many, many low-income and moderate-income buildings over the years, and had great success with it. I want what's good for New York. I want what's good for the country.
2: President Trump also planning to meet with Ukrainian President Volodymyr Zelensky on the sidelines of the UN General Assembly, with the Trump administration pushing for a resolution to the war between Russia and Ukraine. Vice President J.D. Vance says they're not giving up on diplomacy.
7: I'm always optimistic that we're going to make progress. I think, as the president has said, the Russia-Ukraine war has been by far the toughest of the international conflicts to solve. This thing has been tough to solve, no doubt about it, but I'd rather work for a president who has energetically tried to solve the problem. We're going to keep on trying to solve it. Do I think it'll get solved eventually? Yes, it's just a question of time.
2: The Democratic governor of Virginia has changed a policy from her Republican predecessor that will now allow males in female sports and spaces. Chris Woodward has more.
8: The move has sparked immediate pushback from conservative advocates. Victoria Caba of the Family Foundation of Virginia says the Spanberger administration is rolling back critical protections for women and girls.
9: Although she campaigned as a moderate, she is far from it. She did it quietly in an effort to not upset the overwhelming majority of Virginians that support ensuring that only girls are in girls' sports and only girls are found in girls' locker rooms. But she couldn't help but brag about it to Pride Fest, to the community that she appeased. Mm-hmm. And it was ultimately revealed what she had done.
8: That sentiment is echoed by Maggie McNeely of Concerned Women for America, who argues that sex-specific protections are non-negotiable for equal opportunity.
10: We have an election coming up in Virginia this November, so you need to get out and vote for the people who support passing laws to protect women's spaces and women's sports. And second, call your legislators, call the governor's office and say you are not happy about the fact that Spanberger has done this. Hold the Virginia government to account, because unless they hear from voters, it's just going to continue to fly under the radar.
8: I'm Chris Woodward.
2: With a new fraud investigation underway in Minnesota, Senate Republican nominee Michelle Tafoya says voters are fed up with schemes to take advantage of the system.
11: People are furious. They're furious because their tax dollars have been taken and given to criminals. They're furious because the programs that were supposed to be helping people were hollowed out instead. And they're furious because no one's been held accountable.
2: There's more news available online at AFN.net and download the AFN mobile app. I'm Rusty Pugh.

0: Good morning, Central Florida and all around the world. Welcome to the Good Morning Show. I'm David Sawyer.
1: My name's Caleb Parsons.
0: And we have a great show for you today, and hopefully it's a blessing to you. But Caleb, why don't you give us that weather forecast?
1: All right. We currently have 73 degrees here in the middle of Haines City, Florida today. Today's weather forecast, we have a high of 90 degrees, partly cloudy skies in the afternoon showers with a 40% chance of rain. And then tonight we have a low of 74 degrees with mostly cloudy scattered thunderstorms, mainly during the evening with a 50% chance of rain. So,
0: amen. Well, it's that rainy season here in Central Florida. Yes, anything new?
1: Nothing.
0: Nothing new.
1: Nothing new.
0: All right.
1: Another day of work.
0: Amen. Well, hopefully you're having a good commute, or if you're already at work or school, hopefully you're having a good day already. But let's get back to the music with As the Angels Step Aside, the Singing Echoes here on Gospel 90.3's
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0: Amen. That was Prayer Grounds by Smoky Mountain Boys here on the Good Morning Show. And that opens up our prayer time.
1: It does. Yes, sir, it does.
0: Caleb, you want us to get us started?
1: Yes, sir. Let's pray.
0: All right.
1: Dear Father, I can say, Lord, I just thank you for all you've done for us today, Lord. I just pray that as we go throughout our day, Lord, that we remember to, Lord, put you first, of course, and, Lord, that we would just continue to follow you, and, Lord, that we would just have you on our mind throughout the day. And, Lord, just think about it, even as we go out today, whether it's just to the grocery store or pumping gas, Lord, that we would just talk to someone today about you and let them know that, Lord, that you love them. And, Lord, and as even thinking about the listeners today, Lord, I pray that if there's someone out there that's not saved that might be listening right now, the Lord, they'd come to know you. And Lord, I just pray that also pray for the rest of the listeners, Lord. I just pray that they would have a good day today, Lord. And I just thank you for already giving me a good day today. And Lord, I just thank you for waking me up and giving me breath in my lungs. And Lord, I just pray that as we continue out throughout our day, Lord, again, that we would just praise you. And Lord, I pray that as we go throughout our day, Lord, that we just think about our prayer requests and that we have up here. And Lord, just even, I know there's a lot of them out there, Lord. I know there's people out there that are hurting right now, Lord, with lost loved ones, and just they have a lot of prayer requests on their mind, Lord. I pray that you would just take those, Lord. I know there's people listening right now, Lord, that are just thinking about it, that have stuff on their mind, Lord. I just pray that you would answer those according to your will. And Lord, I just pray for our missionaries, Lord. I know there's a lot of missionaries at our church, Lord. I know there's a lot of missionaries around the world. We just pray for them, Lord. I just also just pray for our first responders, Lord, and thinking about firefighters, our police officers, Lord, our soldiers, Lord, just everyone, Lord, that serves our country, Lord, the way they do. And Lord, I just pray that as they go throughout their day, Lord, help them to have a good day. Lord, keep them safe. And Lord, we just let me thank you for all you do for us in Jesus' name.
0: Dear Heavenly Father, Lord God, we just come before you, Lord, and we just thank you for your grace and your mercy, Lord, and just all the things you've done for us, Lord. As Caleb said, we have a long prayer list, Lord, and you know every single situation and all those who are sick. Lord, I just pray that you heal them and you just give them a pain-free day. And Lord, I pray for Brother Doug as he's out traveling, Lord, and his wife. I pray that you build a hedge of protection around them and help them to have a good time with their son and their son daughter-in-law. And Lord, I pray for all the college students, Lord. I pray for all the professors at Landmark Baptist College. I pray for Pastor Parsons and his wife. I pray you build a hedge of protection around them and their family, Lord. I pray that you bless them and all the leaders at Landmark and all the Bible preaching pastors out there all around the world, Lord. I pray that you bless their ministries, encourage them today, Lord, and just help them. I pray for the missionaries all around the world, Lord. You know how hard it is to be a missionary, Lord, and I pray that you just bless their ministry and you just be with them and encourage them today, Lord. And I pray if anybody's discouraged and they're listening to Gospel 90.3 today, and maybe they're not saved or whatever may be in their life, Lord, I pray for one, that they get saved, and two, I pray that the radio station is a blessing to them today, Lord, and

0: I pray that anybody that's out there listening, that they have a great, wonderful day and they tell somebody about Jesus today, Lord. And Lord, we just thank you for all the things you've done. And we pray for this country, Lord. We pray that you just bring us back to you, Lord, that we can bring you honor and glory to your name. I pray in Jesus' name. Amen.
1: Amen.
0: All right. Well, let's get back to the music with Weapon of Prayer by New Found Road here on Gospel 90.3.
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0: That was Weapon of Prayer by Newfound Road. That closes our prayer time, but closing our prayer time opens our request time. So if you would call that number, we'd love to hear from you right here in the studio. Call that number, 863-422-9583, or you can text us at...
1: You can text
0: us. Sorry, I'll call you off guard.
1: 863-420-5085. We love to hear from you one way or another, and just give us your request. And we already have Brother Roger Pemberton. He already sent us his request. Brother, we'll put those on the list. And this morning, I was telling Caleb here, last night or yesterday, I don't know, Brother Bob came to my mind, and he was a great great person, and here on the radio, and we do miss him. And his favorite singers were Lois in India, and so I decided to play this song in his honor, and it's Before the Throne of God.

0: and it's Lois in India. And if you have a request, you can give us a call.
1: Again, give us a call at 863-422-9583. You guys know how it works. If we have it in our playlist, we will play it. If we don't have it in our playlist, sorry, you're going to have to find a new song.
0: So I was going to say, Caleb can hum it live on the radio. No. But all right, well, let's get back to the music bit with Before the Throne of God by Lois in India.

A minister had just closed a revival in a huge Midwestern city. He stepped on the train on his way home and found himself seated beside a young man. For nothing better to do, he turned to the young fellow and tried to start up a conversation with him about the weather or just things in general. He noticed he didn't receive an answer, and he turned to the young man and saw the tears streaming down his cheeks. He told him then, "Son, I'm a preacher. I'm a minister. I'll be glad to help you any way I can." The young man, through his tears, proceeded to tell this story. He said, "Preacher, 2 years ago I got so mean at home that my mom and dad couldn't do anything with me. But one day I even went so far as to strike my father with my fist." He told me then, "Son, we're going to have to ask you to leave home. We can't

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And then about 3 weeks ago, I gave my heart and life to Jesus. And I wrote my mom and dad a letter. I told them I'd be on this train. I told them I was coming home. The preacher told him, son, that's all well and good, but how do you know you're going to be welcome? How do you know everything's going to be all right at home? The young man said, preacher, we've lived beside these old railroad tracks all of my life in a little old white house. And out behind the house is a great big old apple tree. I told my mom and dad in the letter, if I was welcome home, if everything was all right, just have dad go out back and hang a white rag right in the top of that old apple tree. And I could see it from the train. And I'd know then that everything was all right. Preacher, we're almost home. We're almost home. Would you look out the window and tell me what you see? I want to go home so bad, and I'm afraid that white rag won't be in the top of that apple tree. The preacher dusted the window of the train and looked out. Then he had a great big grin on his face. He said, son, son, why, you don't have a thing in the world to worry about. That old apple tree's in full blossom. Why, there's white rags hanging all over it from one end to the other. That's all I can see is white rags. And out under the apple tree, I see that gray-haired old mom and dad of yours standing there waving a big white bed sheet saying, come on home, son. Come on home. And you know, that's just like God. No matter how mean we've been, no matter how wicked we've been, no matter what we've done in and with our lives, all we have to do is say, Jesus, help me. Jesus, take away my sin. And he'll welcome each and every one of us.

0: and for the passing of a sanctions bill. Zelensky saying peace and guaranteed security will be closer once the bill is fully implemented. Zelensky also raised Ukraine's need for ballistic missile interceptors and the challenges it faces ahead of the coming winter. I'm Charles Villatesma.
1: Fraudulent voting among the charges lodged against group of illegal aliens.
2: With 6 weeks remaining until Americans head to vote in the midterm elections, the Justice Department charging 16 people in multiple states with election-related crimes, including illegal aliens allegedly casting ballots in federal elections back in 2022 and 2024. The DOJ saying on its X page, if you are not allowed to vote in our elections, you shouldn't. And if you do, that's a crime. This isn't a partisan issue. Explanation point. Laura Winters reporting.
1: The three media outlets barred from the White House by President Trump, who accuses them of biased reporting, filing a lawsuit. On Wall Street, Dow futures up 138. This is SRN News. A Missouri Republican issues a challenge.
3: Senator Josh Hawley wants all members of the GOP, as well as any willing Democrats, to sign a Declaration for Life. It's a document drafted by a number of clergymen, and it pledges all signatories to defend human life in the womb, specifically from abortion pills. The declaration says, quote, so long as abortion drugs can turn every mailbox in America into an abortion clinic, state laws cannot protect human life. We need a national response. Michael Harrington reporting.
1: Pope Leo opens a four-day visit to France on Friday in a nation that's rejecting the Catholic Church teachings about the value of all human life. In 2024, the legislature enshrined abortion as a constitutional right and recently gave final approval to a bill allowing adults to commit suicide with the help of a doctor. France is a traditionally Catholic country, but adheres to a strict form of secularism in public life based on a 1905 law. SRN News. Business is booming for telehealth companies.
4: The apps and websites offer quick, convenient access to prescriptions for sensitive medical conditions, including weight loss, sexual problems, and mental health conditions. But U.S. regulators are increasingly singling them out for deceptive, unethical business practices. The Federal Trade Commission recently filed a lawsuit alleging telehealth company Hims & Hers secretly exposed customers' health data and signed them up for hard-to-cancel subscriptions without their permission. It's the latest in a series of similar cases. John Scott reporting.
1: Hurricane Polo is bulking up out in the Pacific. Forecast to bring heavy rains to southwestern Mexico, but the storm is expected to remain offshore. Last word, it was packing maximum sustained winds of 130 miles per hour. Forecasters look for additional strengthening of the storm. More details, srnnews.com.
5: Welcome back to the Good Morning Show. We got a little bit after 8 o'clock here on the Good Morning Show. My name's David Sawyer.
6: My name's Caleb Parsons. Let me give you that weather forecast for today. We currently have 74 degrees here in Haines City, Florida. Today we have a high of 90 degrees with a 40% chance of rain with partly cloudy skies with followed thunderstorms later on throughout the day in the afternoon. And tonight we have a low of 74 degrees with cloudy skies. It's looking rainy today. Tonight, it's, hopefully it'll clear up a little bit.
5: Yep. But yeah, so it's going to be that air you can wear.
6: Yep.
5: Rain and hot.
6: Yes, sir.
5: Well, let's get into that this day in history.
6: Yeah. All right.
5: You got any?
6: Let's see. I think I had the first one here. Here we go. Okay. So it says 1966, the New York Yankees set a bleak franchise record for the smallest paid attendance at a home game. I feel like there were like just 413 fans showed up to a Yankee stadium.
5: Oh, wow.
6: 413.
5: Wait, how many?
6: 413.
5: Oh, wow.
6: Which, yeah. That thing probably sits what, like, cup, like, tons?
5: Yeah, probably
6: tens of thousands.
5: A lot, because, yeah, the New York Yankees are pretty popular.
6: Yeah, right now, especially, I was going to say, the last couple of years, they've been doing really good, so.
5: Yeah.
6: Aaron Judge.
5: I used to be a big baseball fan, but I don't keep up with it as much as I used to.
6: Yeah.
5: Well, I got one here. This is a really historical one. In 1776, Nathan Hale is executed as a spy. It says, on this day in 1776, a young Continental Army officer was executed by the British in New York City after being captured while spying for the American cause during the Revolutionary War.
6: So, wow, that's pretty cool.
5: And Hale had volunteered to gather intelligence. So
6: he was a real-life spy.
5: Yeah.
6: That's pretty cool.
5: Real-life hero there.
6: Yeah. 1862, President.

0: Is it Abraham Lincoln officially issued the preliminary Emancipation Proclamation?
1: Amen. All right, let's see here. You got any other ones?
0: This one's kind of cool. 1953, the world's first four-level freeway interchange. We have those all throughout Orlando.
1: Yeah.
0: But it says it's the world's first four-level freeway interchange. They called it the Stack. It was in Los Angeles, California. It's connecting multiple major freeways. It was heavily discussed in media at the time as the mad motorist dream.
1: All right. Well, let's see.
0: This sounds like traffic to me.
1: Yeah. If you enjoyed traffic, no, I'm kidding. But traffic around here is getting pretty bad.
0: It's been bad.
1: Yeah, it's been bad.
0: It's getting worse.
1: Yeah, it's getting worse. But let's see here. I got one in 1914. The German U-boat sinks three British cruisers. It says a U-boat. Let's see here. About 1,400 British sailors were killed during this attack. So during World War I.
0: That's pretty cool. I don't think I have any more. I knew that's worth saying.
1: Yeah, there's, I guess there's this one. 1980, the Iran-Iraq war begins. So I guess, that area has been at war constantly. So
0: I have one more.
1: All right, go ahead.
0: I have no clue what time period this was or where it was at, but it says 1828. It says Shaka, the prominent chief and founder of the Zulu Empire. I'm assuming it's probably like Japanese or something, was assassinated by his two half brothers. So that's kind of cool.
1: Yeah. Yeah. Well,
0: the guy died, but
1: not cool for Zulu or whatever his name is. All right. Well, let's get back to the music with I'm Not Ashamed by the Miller Family here on Gospel 90.3's
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0: Hi, I'm Attorney Dean Bernetti. In the 8th chapter of Luke, we read the story of a man freed from demon possession. He asked Jesus, could he go with him? But Jesus sent him home, instructing him to tell all what God had done for him, which is exactly what the man did, proclaiming all Jesus did to everyone. Following Jesus has many facets: prayer, scripture, worship, but still more, to tell everyone what Christ has done for you. Today, don't miss out. Tell your story to everyone.
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2: 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So round up the youngins, grab Grandma and Grandpa, and come on down for corn mazes, mini moos, hay rides, cornhole, putt-putt, country shopping, tasty vittles, and a heaping helping of family fun. Need more information? 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That's 352-895-8687. 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Yeehaw! We'll see y'all there.

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0: You just heard Happy Tracks by the Tribute Quartet here on the Good Morning Show. My name's David Sawyer.
1: My name's Caleb Parsons.
0: Well, and that opens our, it is our Patriotic time.
1: Yeah,
0: it is our Patriotic time. And you know what time it is. It's our Patriotic time, a time to remember all those who have served.
1: All those who are currently serving.
0: All those future service members who have signed that dotted line. We want to thank you for your service.
1: We want to thank you for your commitment to the country.
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1: Salute.
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1: This old house once knew my children

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On mine

0: That was Unclouded Day by the Village Singers right here on the Good Morning Show. My name's Caleb Parsons.
1: And I'm David Sawyer. And earlier we made a mistake, but we misspoke.
0: I questioned David and I messed it up.
1: No. So. We'll just blame the new guy.
0: Oh, no, yeah, blame the new guy.
1: But we said it was our... patriotic time before, but now it's our patriotic time.
0: Officially our patriotic time.
1: And we're going to start with Pledge of Allegiance by Red Skelton Tribute here on Gospel 90.3's
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0: Hamilton on his television program as he related the story of his teacher, Mr. Laswell, who felt his students had come to think of the Pledge of Allegiance as merely something to recite in class each day. Now, more than ever, listen to the meaning of these words. I've been listening to you boys and girls recite the Pledge of Allegiance all semester, and it seems as though it's becoming monotonous to you. May I recite it and try to explain to you the meaning of each word. I, me, an individual, a committee of one. Pledge, dedicate all my worldly goods to give without self-pity. Allegiance, my love and my devotion. To the flag, our standard, Old Glory, a symbol of freedom. Wherever she waves, there's respect, because your loyalty has given her a dignity that shouts, freedom is everybody's job. United, that means that we've all come together. States, individual communities that have united into 48 great states, 48 individual communities with pride and dignity and purpose, all divided with imaginary boundaries, yet united to a common purpose, and that's love for country. And to the Republic, a state in which sovereign power is invested in representatives chosen by the people to govern. And government is the people, and it's from the people to the leaders, and not from the leaders to the people, for which it stands, one nation. One nation meaning so blessed by God, indivisible, incapable of being divided, with liberty, which is freedom, the right of power to live one's own life without threats, fear, or some sort of retaliation. And justice, the principle or quality of dealing fairly with others, for all, which means, boys and girls, it's as much your country as it is mine. Since I was a small boy, two states have been added to our country, and two words have been added to the Pledge of Allegiance, under God. Now, wouldn't it be a pity if someone said that's a prayer? And that it would be eliminated from schools, too. God bless America.
1: God bless America and Gospel 90.3.

America. It's a great country. Protecting it is a great way of life. The United States Air Force. Find out how you can be part of it. Aim high. Air Force.

chapter 4. For I am now ready to be offered. The time of my departure is at hand. I have fought a good fight. I have finished my course. I have kept the faith. Henceforth, there is laid up for me a crown of righteousness, which the Lord, the righteous judge, shall give me at that day, and not to me only, but unto all them also that love his appearing.

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1: American Family News, I'm Rusty Pugh. President Trump will deliver his address to the United Nations General Assembly today. He'll discuss artificial intelligence and, of course, the situation in the Middle East. Secretary of State Marco Rubio explains why it is so crucial for the U.S. to be in the Middle East in the first place.
2: Iran sponsors terrorist groups that operate out of Iraq, that operated out of Syria. They help Hezbollah in Lebanon. They're behind the Houthis in Yemen that are attacking Saudi Arabia, and they want a nuclear weapon. That's of concern not just to the Gulf states, but should be of concern to the world. And I think it's really important to remind everybody at the end of the day, at the core of all this, we talk about oil, we talk about the Straits of Hormuz. The central issue here is Iran is run by lunatic clerics, okay, by lunatic clerics that have a radical view of their religion, you know, very radical view and an apocalyptic view of their religion. These people can never have nuclear weapons. Think about it, the thousands and thousands and thousands of their own people they've killed. Imagine if they had a nuclear weapon and the ability to use that against their neighbors, against us, against the world.
1: Saudi Arabia's crucial oil pipeline is reportedly back up and running.
3: Reuters cites three sources as saying Saudi Arabia's east-west pipeline has started operations. Exports from the Red Sea port Yanbu could resume later today. Drone attacks forced Saudi Arabia to close the pipeline 9 days ago. It's been vital for allowing the Saudi oil industry to continue exports in the light of Iran's effective closure of the Strait of Hormuz. Around 4% of the global supply has been rerouted to Yanbu. Three pumping stations were damaged in attacks blamed on Iran-backed militias based in Iraq. Jonathan Savage, Fox News.
1: Ukraine delivered a barrage of missiles and more than 1,000 drones on Russia, which Moscow is calling the largest ever of the war, and an attack on its parliamentary elections. Ukrainian President Volodymyr Zelensky hailed the strike at the, quote, dollars that support the war machine, as a push for Russia to end its brutal war and choose peace. Former NSC Chief of Staff under President Trump, Alex Gray, says Putin will hold out for Ukraine to eventually give up.
4: And I hate to say that, and I think the president's doing a tremendous job trying to find a negotiated solution, but the reality is Putin can absorb an extraordinary amount of pain. Putin and he has no interest in his people's well-being, and he can take a lot of pain. Zelensky is smart to try and bring the war home to Russia, but the reality is Putin's going to continue for the indefinite future, absent settling this at a negotiating table, which is exactly what the president's trying to do.
1: Meanwhile, waterproof Bibles have been sent to Ukrainian soldiers in the war with Russia. Robert Thornton has more.
5: 21,000 waterproof Bibles have been sent so far, and over 60,000 more will be on their way. Dr. Tom Benz is founder and president of Bridges of Faith International and made these comments on Washington Watch.
6: And we put pocket size.

0: Bibles in the hands of soldiers and a good rain, 2 or 3 weeks, those Bibles were really worthless. So our opportunity became, gosh, let's find a good contemporary translation in Ukrainian, and then if we could make it waterproof. So the first waterproof books, the pages were waterproof, but the binding was not. We were able to find a company that had developed a good glue to put those books together.
1: He said through a series of relationships, his organization helped establish a chaplaincy,
0: especially the Protestant side of that chaplaincy. So we helped to recruit, train, and deploy about 700 of the roughly 1,300 Protestant chaplains in the Ukrainian army. Really excited to have the word of life, God's word, in the hands of soldiers. I mean, they're the guys who are in harm's way and likely would not see another day.
1: Ben said people are risking their lives to get the Bibles in the hands of soldiers, and that they partner with Kitchen for the Soul to help distribute the Word of God. I'm Robert Thornton.
2: And oil prices retreated for a fifth straight day today, and Wall Street was poised to open modestly higher as pressure from the bond market eased. The price for a barrel of U.S. crude oil fell $2.38 and dipped below $90 for the first time this month. For American Family News, I'm Rusty Pete.
3: We got a little bit after 9 o'clock here on the Good Morning Show. We hope you're having a good day so far. But Caleb, why don't you give us that weather forecast?
4: All right. Weather forecast for today. We have a high of 90 degrees of sunshine this morning. Scattered thunderstorms developing this afternoon with a 50% chance of rain. And then tonight we have a low of 74 degrees with overcast with a slight chance of showers and thunderstorms, mainly on this evening. And then we have a 30% chance of rain.
3: Amen. Well, let's get to the sheriff.
5: So I'm going to introduce you to Letitia Benavides.
3: Oh boy.
5: She's 43. Now, let me tell you what's interesting about her. She's a doper. She's been arrested before. Now, she's on probation for grand theft, and she's riding a bike in Juanita, Florida. Now, you would think if you were on probation for grand theft, you would appropriately be riding a bicycle with all the lights you're supposed to, so that you didn't get stopped. But she was stopped because we were concerned about her well-being and we didn't want her to get run over. That's when we discovered she's on probation. We also discovered that she had a meth pipe in her pocket, which she was trying to conceal.
3: Oh no.
5: You know what she said? These pants I'm wearing, they're not mine. I borrowed them. This meth pipe in my pocket, it's not mine. It was in the pocket of these pants when I borrowed them. So the britches you got on don't belong to you. And the meth pipe in your pocket of your britches that you don't own belong to the person you borrowed your britches from. Is that correct? Is that what I've got? Then she resisted us. She didn't want to go back to jail. Well, I don't blame her for that, but hey, you're on probation, you violate the law, you draw attention to yourself, you get to go to jail. It just works that way. Have a good day.
3: Oh, my goodness. They're not my pants.
4: They're not my pants. These aren't mine.
3: Oh, well. All right. Well, let's get back to the music with Champion of Love by the Cathedrals here on Gospel 90.3's
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0: Amen. You just heard What a Time We Will Have Over There by the Forrester Sisters.
1: Amen. Let's get right back to the music with Well Done, My Child by the Goodmans.

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0: That was I'd Rather Be an Old-Time Christian by Carol Roberson.
1: Yes, sir, it was. All right. It's time to shut it down.
0: Yep, it's time to close out the program. And Caleb, why don't you give us that programming lineup?
1: All right. Right after this, we have Christian Womanhood with this Miss Loretta Walker. I don't know why. That always tongue-ties me up.
0: Yeah, it always did to me. And then Brother Doug would make fun of me. Yep. Amen.
1: And then at 10 o'clock, we have the Family Altering Program with Lester Roloff.
0: Amen. Good teaching. And then at 11, we have Brother Dave Strickland with a Daily Manna Show. So don't forget to call in your requests.
1: Yes. And then, I don't know, what time is it? The Higher Ground?
0: 3:30. Yeah, with Dr. Scott Hester, the Higher Ground Program. Great teaching. And then at 9 p.m.,
1: we have the Landmark Hour with Dr. Mickey Carter. The best preaching north, south, east, and west of the Pecos, like Brother Doug likes to say.
0: Amen. Well, we're going to close out the program, and this is the day that the Lord hath made. Why don't you go do something wonderful for somebody and tell somebody about Jesus? And we hope you have
1: one of those days.

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1: From the heart of God to the heart of Central Florida, you're listening to Gospel 90.3 FM. And today's good news verse of the day is found in Psalm 64, verse 10. The righteous shall be glad in the Lord and shall trust in him, and all the upright in heart shall glory. Again, that's found in Psalm 64, verse 10.
2: Today's weather forecast, we have a high of 90 degrees with sunshine this morning, scattered thunderstorms developing in the afternoon with a 50% chance of rain. And then tonight we have a low of 74 degrees with overcast with a slight chance of showers and thunderstorms with a 30% chance of rain. 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

0: 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Hosted by veteran ladies conference speaker and the editor of Christian Womanhood magazine, Mrs. Loretta Walker. The closer a woman's heart is to the heart of God, the better able she is to thrive in her relationships with others. In that spirit, here's the host of CW Today, Mrs. Loretta Walker.
1: I'm someone that usually I tell people don't live in fear. You know, fear is not a good thing to let be alive in your life all the time. But recently, I have considered the fact that I ought to fear having pride in my life. It ought to be something that scares me to death if I would get a prideful heart. You know, and why I know this is because people that have pride in their life, they bark orders. Do you know I have that tendency? I just want to say, go do this and you know, hurry up and do that. And I want to bark orders. That's my side of my life that I wish I could change. And I think when I'm humble, I don't want to bark orders. I want to talk to people gently and kindly. And I want to say, could you go do this for me? Or would you have time to help with this? And things like that. Another thing I think we ought to fear pride is because when we have pride, we make flippant and inconsiderate comments to others. You know, we don't even realize the effect that we have on others by what we say. You know, we just talk. And I don't ever want to be somebody that says inconsiderate things. I want to be somebody that says, you know what, I care about them, and I want to make sure that what I say builds them and not tears them down. See, when you have pride, you sort of just want to see your view of things. That's all that's important is your view. And that's the third part of it is people that have pride, they never want their view questioned. You know, it's they got too much ego, and what they think is right and what they think is good is more important than anything else. But we ought to fear pride. We should not want pride. You know, in April of this year, I had 4 ladies meetings that I went to. And can I say I went to some of them and women just flocked around me and made me feel like I was the smartest person in the world. Then I went to some and anybody hardly made any good comments. And I just wondered why I was there, et cetera, et cetera. And I think, you know, God has a way of keeping you humble. Now, that doesn't mean if you see me in a ladies' meeting, you want to come up to me and brag on me. Because you know what? I should be okay with it. I should think that I'm here doing this work and I ought to know what I'm saying is being a blessing.

0: and not worry about whether anybody else comes up and says anything to me. I don't shouldn't need the praise of man. I should have peace in my heart that I'm doing his work and that he's going to use me. And so whenever I started thinking about all that, that's when I decided I need to fear pride. I need to be careful about pride and keep myself humble. You know, Proverbs 16:18 says, pride goeth before destruction and a haughty spirit before a fall. Proverbs 29:23 says, a man's pride shall bring him low. You know, you think when you have pride and you want things your way and you have this big ego that it makes you big, it makes you strong. But the Bible says it brings you low, but then it says, but honor shall uphold the humble in spirit. You know, being humble is how you can really accomplish a lot for the Lord. So this is what I do. When people are bragging to me, I always just think, yes, praise the Lord that if God could use me to say that. And I have to make myself think that way because there's a little bit of me that says, yeah, I am pretty smart. Isn't that funny? Because I'm really not that smart. Those of you that listen to me every day, you know I'm just a plain, simple, and I'm very practical person. So I'm just letting you know, we need to fear pride. We don't, other fears might be bad, but fearing pride is pretty good. Keep yourself humble. Use your mind control to keep you from thinking that you're so much. And be careful about your view being the only view that you will allow anybody to say around you. And remember to rejoice in the Lord always. And again, I say rejoice.
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0: Now, what you've brought me today is truly remarkable. This is a pristine ceramic mug featuring a cartoon cat saying, "I hate Mondays." Notice the subtle coffee stain from circa 2012.
1: Wow, is it worth a lot?
0: If you were to take this to a high-end boutique in New York, you could easily expect to pay an arm and a leg. But tell me, where did you actually

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1: Oh, I got it at New Life Thrift Store.
0: Fascinating. And what was the damage to your estate?
1: It was 50 cents, and the lady at the register gave me a free lollipop.
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1: American Family News, I'm Rusty Pugh. More than 130 world leaders will convene for the United Nations General Assembly, where President Trump is set to deliver his address today. And at this global summit, he's expected to tap into key issues like conflicts around the world and artificial intelligence. Trump is expected to double down on his pro-AI stance, even amid a growing conversation around the threat AI could pose without regulation. Some on the left, like Senator Bernie Sanders, calling for a pause on advanced AI research.
2: I hope very much that when President Trump and President Xi meet on Thursday, I hope very much that they will sit down and begin the process of negotiating a comprehensive treaty to establish a pause on advanced AI and a ban on AI superintelligence.
1: China and the U.S. both race ahead in advancing artificial intelligence. Treasury Secretary Scott Bessent says the U.S. has proposed a direct line of communication with China over AI dangers.
3: We want to open a communications line, an incident line, so that we have constant communications, especially in the event of some kind of an incident. And then we want to start discussing protocols for what are, so both sides can agree on what the leading AI dangers are.
1: President Trump met with New York City Mayor Zohran Mamdani yesterday.
4: Each time the president and I speak, it is about the same topics: how to improve the lives of New Yorkers and how to use the power of government to take on the cost of living crisis, to grow our economy, and to build a better, stronger New York.
5: I know a lot about affordability. I did many, many low-income and moderate-income buildings over the years and had great success with it. I want what's good for New York. I want what's good for the country.
1: President Trump also planning to meet with Ukrainian President Volodymyr Zelensky on the sidelines of the UN General Assembly, with the Trump administration pushing for a resolution to the war between Russia and Ukraine. Vice President J.D. Vance says they're not giving up on diplomacy.
6: I'm always optimistic that we're going to make progress. I think, as the president has said, the Russia-Ukraine war has been by far the toughest of the international conflicts to solve. This

0: thing has been tough to solve, no doubt about it, but I'd rather work for a president who has energetically tried to solve the problem. We're going to keep on trying to solve it. Do I think it'll get solved eventually? Yes, it's just a question of time.
1: The Democratic governor of Virginia has changed a policy from her Republican predecessor that will now allow males in female sports and spaces. Chris Woodward has more.
2: The move has sparked immediate pushback from conservative advocates. Victoria Caba of the Family Foundation of Virginia says the Spanberger administration is rolling back critical protections for women and girls.
3: Although she campaigned as a moderate, she is far from it. She did it quietly in an effort to not upset the overwhelming majority of Virginians that support ensuring that only girls are in girls' sports and only girls are found in girls' locker rooms. But she couldn't help but brag about it to Pride Fest, to the community that she appeased. Mm-hmm. And it was ultimately revealed what she had done.
2: That sentiment is echoed by Maggie McNeely of Concerned Women for America, who argues that sex-specific protections are non-negotiable for equal opportunity.
4: We have an election coming up in Virginia this November, so you need to get out and vote for the people who support passing laws to protect women's spaces and women's sports. And second, call your legislators, call the governor's office and say, you're not happy about the fact that Spanberger has done this. Hold the Virginia government to account, because unless they hear from voters, it's just going to continue to fly under the radar.
2: I'm Chris Woodward.
1: With a new fraud investigation underway in Minnesota, Senate Republican nominee Michelle Tafoya says voters are fed up with schemes to take advantage of the system.
5: People are furious. They're furious because their tax dollars have been taken and given to criminals. They're furious because the programs that were supposed to be helping people were hollowed out instead. And they're furious because no one's been held accountable.
1: There's more news available online at AFN.net and download the AFN mobile app. I'm Rusty Pugh.
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7: One sat alone beside the highway begging. His eyes were blind, the light he could not see. He clutched his old

Turn to Matthew chapter 27, please. Matthew chapter 27, beginning at verse 13. Then said Pilate unto him, Hearest thou not how many things they witness against thee? He answered him to never a word, insomuch that the governor marveled greatly. Now at that feast the governor was wont to release unto the people a prisoner, whom they would. And they had then a notable prisoner called Barabbas. Therefore, when they were gathered together, Pilate said unto them, Whom will ye that I release unto you, Barabbas or Jesus, which is called Christ? For he knew that for envy they had delivered him. When he was set down on the judgment seat, his wife sent unto him, saying, Have thou nothing to do with that just man? I've suffered many things this day in a dream because of him. But the chief priests and elders persuaded the multitude that they should ask Barabbas and destroy Jesus. The governor answered and said unto them, Whither the twain will ye that I release unto you? They said, Barabbas. Pilate saith unto them, What shall I do then with Jesus, which is called Christ? They all say unto him, Let him be crucified. And the governor said, Why? What evil hath he done? But they cried out the more, saying, Let him be crucified. When Pilate saw that he could prevail nothing, but that rather a tumult was made, he took water and washed his hands before the multitude, saying, I'm innocent of the blood of this just person. See ye to it. Then answered all the people and said, His blood be on us and on our children. Then released he Barabbas unto them. And when he had scourged Jesus, he delivered him to be crucified. Then the soldiers of the governor took Jesus into the common hall, gathered unto him the whole band of soldiers, and they stripped him and put on him a scarlet robe. And when they'd plaited a crown of thorns, they put it upon his head and a reed in his right hand, and they bowed the knee before him and mocked him, saying, Hail, King of the Jews. They spit upon him and took the reed and smote him on the head. And after that they'd mocked him, they took the robe off from him, put his own raiment on him, and led him away to crucify him. And as they came out, they found a man of Cyrene, Simon by name, him they compelled to bear his cross. And when they were come unto a place called Golgotha, that is to say, a place of a skull, they gave him vinegar to drink, mingled with gall. And when he had tasted thereof, he would not drink. And they crucified him and parted his garments, casting lots that it might be fulfilled, which was spoken by the prophet. They parted my garments among them, and upon my vesture did they cast lots. And sitting down, they watched him there, and set up over his head his accusation written, This is Jesus, the King of the Jews. Then were there two thieves crucified with him, one on the right hand, another on the left. And they that passed by reviled him, wagging their heads and saying, Thou that destroyest the temple and buildest it in 3 days, save thyself. If thou be the Son of God, come down from the cross. Likewise also the chief priests, mocking him with the scribes and elders, said, He saved others himself. He cannot save. If he be the King of Israel, let him now come down from the cross. We'll believe him. He trusted in God. Let him deliver him now, if he'll have him. For he said, I am the Son of God. The thieves also which were crucified with him cast the same in his teeth. Now from the sixth hour there was darkness over all the land

And behold, the veil of the temple was rent in twain from the top to the bottom. And the earth did quake, and the rocks rent, and the graves were opened, and many bodies of the saints which slept arose and came out of the graves after his resurrection, and went into the holy city and appeared unto many. Now when the centurion and they that were with him watching Jesus saw the earthquake and those things that were done, they feared greatly, saying, truly, this was the Son of God. We'll pause our reading there. May we pray. Our Father, we thank thee for this sacred scene of God's eternal and unchangeable love. We thank thee, our Father, that you demonstrated and donated and willing to distribute the sweet and precious love of Jesus. Give us faith to believe this unusual record, this wonderful experience, which is constituted the only hope of humanity in all of its sin. We thank thee, Lord, for the millions that have been saved by believing that Jesus died for our sins according to the Scriptures. We thank thee, Lord, that there's no limit we can put on God's saving grace. We thank you that your love is inexhaustible, unfathomable, and indestructible, and eternal, and everlasting. We pray now that we might preach the truth tonight. Bless the radio friends that will be listening to this message when it comes. Lord, I pray that every person that listens might heed and hearken and come straight to Christ, confessing sin and crying for God's forgiveness through Christ and pardon, peace through the shed blood. In Jesus' name, amen. I've read to you the most sacred scene of the Bible, the crucifixion of our Lord. First of all, he went before the judge, but had no lawyer. He stood in a courthouse without a friend to represent him. This is the most unusual thing I've ever read about in my life. In the first place, as I said a moment ago, it's the greatest miscarriage of justice that's ever been enacted in the history of the human race. There's never been a man go to court but what he has done wrong of some sort. But this man hath done nothing amiss, the thief said. Even the wife of Pilate came and said, listen, I've dreamed about this fellow called Jesus, and I want you to have nothing to do with this just man. I've been troubling my sleep about him. Even Pilate said, this man's a just man. What evil hath he done? And the louder they cried, it was a mob. It was a demonstration. And it's the most unusual scene. The centurion said, surely this man was the Son of God. He saw the earthquake, the sun go blind. He saw the graves open. And can you imagine the caretaker at the cemetery? I mean, standing in the cemetery and the graves just opening up. Just the grave, just like you open a big door, the grave just opened up. And the caretaker looking down in the open graves. Now remember, nobody got up. No. Because Jesus is the first fruits of the resurrection. Get the little word A-F-T-E-R. Nobody could get up. Nobody could get up before Jesus got up. And my getting up depends on his getting up. And I have no doubt about the bodily resurrection of the Lord Jesus. And the resurrection is the greatest event that ever happened in the history of the world. But let me give you the unusual things about this trial and this crucifixion. Number one, it certainly was a miscarriage of justice, and the governor, the pilot, the judge, and everybody at the courthouse knew it. But there was pressure from the public, pressure from religion. And the second thing, he let a criminal go free by the name of Barabbas, because the people, not because they loved Barabbas, they didn't mind him killing Barabbas, but it was the custom in that day for them to release somebody at that particular season. And he said, now, and I think he felt sure that they'd permit him to release Jesus. He said, whom are ye that I release?

peace unto you, Barabbas or Jesus? Why, they said Barabbas. I think it stunned the old judge. But you see, religion without righteousness is so brutal and mean. That's the reason I'm disturbed about people that go off into religion, swap off maybe a salvation. I don't say anybody could ever be saved, though, really saved, and then go off into religion without Christ. It puzzles me to think that anybody that says you've been saved and then be sucked under by some old dead religion, I don't understand how you could ever be that blind. And these people were religious people, and they were going to commit the world's greatest crime by crucifying the Son of God. So this is an unusual scene. It's unusual because religion is at the head of it. That's the reason we need to run from religion. We need to have nothing to do with religion. Religion's the most dangerous thing on the face of this earth. It's subtle and satanic, and nearly everybody has religion. Oh, they're so religious. Nearly everybody belongs to some church. And yet, when you pin them down to say, are you really saved? Do you know Jesus as your personal Savior? The answers are very vague. Religion crucified Christ. It's unusual in that there was no court-appointed lawyer, nobody to represent Jesus. Not a soul. Out of all the lawyers it might have been, the scribes it might have been. And then the thing that's unusual is that out of all the people that Jesus helped, there was not one that showed up to testify at his trial. When he stood in that old lonely courthouse, a man that had never done any wrong in his life, and there wasn't a man to represent him. Nobody stood. There were 10 lepers healed at one time. Looked like one of them could have happened by. I mean, people were raised from the dead. A little boy was raised from the dead. Lazarus raised from the dead. And many other people had been blessed. Multitudes by the thousands had been fed, and yet not one soul showed up to testify. It's an unusual trial, wasn't it? None of his kinfolks, none of his disciples. The closest thing he had to a witness and a lawyer was Simon Peter, and he was shaking his head in the wrong direction, saying, I don't know him. I had nothing to do with him. Judas already betrayed him. Many of the disciples forsook him and fled. And Simon Peter was trying to go to the last ditch and turn back at the time of the trial. There's one thing you can say about it. Jesus made the journey alone, didn't he? And I'll tell you something else. I believe that if you have Jesus in your heart, you can make it alone too. Now, we lean on too many human props. We'd say, well, I think I'd have made it if it hadn't been for my friend or my mama or my daddy or somebody. Listen, if you've got Jesus, you can still make it. Amen. We need to know that he's bigger than all the mamas and the daddies and the brothers and the sisters and the friends and the enemies and everything else put together. And I believe if you have a real saving faith in Jesus Christ and anchor yourself in the Word of God, he'll see you straight on through. No need to be defeated. It's an unusual time, though. My... When you think about what happened on that old hill that day, there wasn't a friend to come and protest. There wasn't a petition signed. There wasn't a letter written. The judge had nothing to go on except the fact that there's Jesus. And then it was unusual in the fact that Jesus wouldn't even testify for himself. But after all, Jesus knew why he came. He came not to live, he came to die. And listen, he only lived long enough to prove that he could live and did live and meet every need of the human heart. And then he said, now then, I'm going to go die for him. Jesus, most of us are born to live, aren't we? We think about living. He didn't live 33 years, really. He only lived in the ministry 3 years. 3 years, he got everything done he was supposed to get done when he entered the public ministry. Yet the Bible said, as a lamb is led to the slaughter, and a sheep is dumb before her shearers, so openeth he not his mouth. He was oppressed, he was afflicted, yet opened he not his mouth.
He was taken from prison.

Risen and from judgment, and who shall declare his generation? For he was cut off out of the land of the living, and for the transgression of my people was he stricken. Made his grave with the wicked and with the rich in his death, because he had done no violence. Jesus was never a violent man. Neither was any deceit found in his mouth. I tell you, this is an unusual scene. We're looking tonight into the door of our only hope of salvation. Because without the shedding of blood, there's no remission. I was thinking this afternoon about the old song that says, when I survey the wondrous cross on which the Prince of Glory died, my richest gain I count but lost, and pour contempt on all my pride. See, from his head, his hands, and his feet, sorrow and love flow mingled down. Dear, there such love and sorrow meet are thorns compose so rich a crown. Were the whole realm of nature mine, they were present far too small. Love so amazing, so divine, demands my soul, my life, my all. That's what we ought to give you. We're looking at an unusual scene tonight. We're standing in the shadow of Calvary. And we're looking in the face of the most wonderful man, and yet we're looking in the face of a devilish religion that's nailing nails through his blessed hands while he pays the price for my sin and your sin. Yes, the friends turned their back on him. You know, there's one bright thing, though. The Bible said there stood by the cross the mother of Jesus. And I got to thinking about that this afternoon, and that is, right why she stood. I know the first answer you're going to give me is this. She stood because she was his mother. I don't believe that'll make you stand. I know a lot of mothers that won't even stand for their children. I know of some mothers that did not do anything about their children when they got killed or when they got electrocuted. They didn't want to have anything to do with them. They did not show up. They didn't claim their body at all. What was it that made the mother of Jesus stand? Now, you know, she's not the mother of God. No, you hear people say, Hail Mary, Mother of God, pray for us now in the hour of our death. Now, Jesus was God himself. She might have been the earthly mother, and she was mother of Jesus, but not the mother of God. And I'm going to show you an unusual thing. She gave birth to the human Jesus, and he gave birth to the divine Mary. She gave her son birth, and he turned around and gave his mother birth. You say that's a mystery, but that's the truth. There wasn't anything divine about Mary until after she got saved. And it took her son to save her. And I believe she'll testify all over heaven, just like I'll testify. I've been saved, in a sense, by my older brother. She was saved by her son. Because Jesus is the only Savior there is. There's no way to get... The Bible said... He said, I'm the way, the truth, and the life, and no man coming to the Father but by me. There's one God, one mediator between God and men, the man Christ Jesus. And if Mary's in heaven, and I believe she is, she got there through her son. It's an unusual experience here. Wonderful, wonderful debt that he paid that I couldn't pay and you couldn't pay. But there's something else that's unusual about it. When they crucified Christ, when they took the hammers and drove the nails through his hands that were stretched on the cross, did you know they were driving nails through the Creator? The wood that he was being nailed to was the wood that he made grow. The nails that they nailed were the nails that he made. The breath it took for them to nail those nails, he gave to them. The strength that they had,
He gave to them to crucify.

0: the Creator, and the King of Kings. Can you imagine a king permitting people to crucify? And yet he did. Jesus had power. Wasn't a matter of him needing help. Why, he could have called down a legion of angels or many legions of angels. He said he could. Simon Peter sought to protect him with a sword. He used the wrong sword. Jesus said, you can put it up now. Not by might nor by power. If you take the sword, you'll perish with a sword. If you take people into captivity, you're going to go into captivity. That's right. The best man, the king, the Lord of lords and the King of kings is being crucified. The sun. I want to give you three unusual things that happened in nature. Number one, the sun went blind for 3 hours. Had a blackout. I mean, that old ball of fire up yonder, she refused to shine. God dropped some black crepe down over his sunshine. The old world was plunged into the darkest of the dark. My, listen, when Jesus hung on Calvary, I know, you know, Jesus was the most modest man that ever lived. Sometimes you think maybe Brother Wolff's a little cheap in his preaching because I warn you about the clothes and we have to drop hymns, you know, and get the girls to wear ladylike clothes, and because we don't wear men's clothes. The Bible said not to wear them. What do you think we're going to go by anyhow? We're going to go by the book. And so God's people ought to be modest. Jesus, and yet the Bible said they stripped him, jerked his clothes off of him, exposed the most modest man that ever lived. Can you imagine the shame? Burn and blushing shame of the Lord Jesus. But I tell you one thing. This old wicked world is going to stand stripped in his presence one of these days. God's going to jerk the mask of religion off of them. And the wrath of God, and God's going to put on his war clothes again. And the people that have crucified him and hated him, God's going to bring them to judgment one of these days and strip off all the junk from around them. And they're going to stand bare before God. Think about it. When flesh, wicked, sinful, decaying flesh, stands stripped before a holy God with the very vengeance of God burning in their soul. You wait. That'll come. Not very far off either. And the nations are going to be judged too. Oh yes, the judgment morning is rolling around. The sun went blind. Said, I can't shine on that. My soul. I'm not going to give light for anybody to see what's taking place. Said his visage was so marred that he didn't even look like a man. Think about that. Jesus hung on the cross in such agony and pain, and no doubt his hands were twisted and torn, and his face was in such tremendous pain. He suffered more because he was so human. He was perfectly human and yet perfectly divine. And I'll tell you something else. He didn't take any tranquilizers, and they didn't shoot any dope in his arms either. He suffered and bled alone. Jesus died for my sins and for yours. This is the very heart of the gospel that we preach tonight. Oh, man of Galilee, how could you love such as we are so much? The king died for such as I, or who am I, that a king could suffer and die for, or who am I? I'll tell you who am I, just an old sinner. But I'm thankful that because he died, I'm a sinner saved by grace.
1: I saw a blood-washed sinner

temptation sore beset him, but nothing could have fried. He said, the yoke is easy, the burden, it is light. I saw him in the furnace, he doubted not nor feared, and in the flames beside him, the Son of God appeared. I saw him overcoming,

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1: 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And today's good news verse of the day is found in Psalm 64, verse 10. The righteous shall be glad in the Lord and shall trust in him, and all the upright in heart shall glory. 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
2: Today's weather forecast, we have a high of 90 degrees with sunshine this morning, scattered thunderstorms developing in the afternoon with a 50% chance of rain. And then tonight we have a low of 74 degrees with overcast with a slight chance of showers and thunderstorms with a 30% chance of rain. 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
1: 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Host Dr. Shelton Smith, editor of the Sword of the Lord newspaper, teaches spiritual truths from God's Word, challenging Christians to live godly in an ungodly world. That's

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1: American Family News, I'm Rusty Pugh. President Trump delivering remarks this morning to the United Nations General Assembly.
2: It's my great honor to welcome the world to America as we celebrate 250 years of glorious freedom and independence. 2.5 centuries after the cause of liberty found its home on this continent, I can report to you with pride that America is back and our country is stronger today than ever before. Our economy is the envy of the world. Our military is the most powerful on earth. Our technology is second to none, and we are leading in virtually everything.
1: The Department of Transportation continues efforts to modernize America's air traffic control systems. This comes after Philadelphia International Airport's telecommunications system suffered a major outage yesterday. Transportation Secretary Sean Duffy says he's upset this happened ahead of President Trump's meeting with China's leader.
3: It's what I've been talking about for the last year and a half, getting the money to build fast, build safe, but build for the American people so we don't have this in the future. And this, by the way, this will not be the last time. If I don't get the money to fix the telecom, this won't be the last time we tell the story.
1: The midterm campaign heating up in two key battleground states, with Kamala Harris joining Democrat Senate nominee Abdul El-Sayed in Michigan today. This comes after Vice President J.D. Vance rallied Republicans in North Carolina yesterday.
4: This November, the Democrat Party is running candidates for Congress who call for, quote, destroying the American way of life. We have got to reject the radicals. We've got to tell the Democratic Party that if you want to keep on sending radicals to the ballot, we're going to send those radicals packing, and we are going to elect American patriots to fight for us in Washington, D.C.
1: Daily Wire opinion writer Chloe Trapanato says Kamala Harris had a lot of choices, but she chose to back El-Sayed in Michigan, which just proves the vice president's point.
5: I do think that her choosing El-Sayed is very, very telling. And I think the only benefit here for the Republican Party is that if she does team up with El-Sayed and run for him, well, then his numbers are going to drop precipitously because obviously she kind of poisons every race that she touches. But I absolutely agree with Vice President Vance that we do need to reject the radicals.
1: The three networks that President Trump kicked out of the Brady press room at the White House are suing, saying they have a First Amendment right to be there.

0: Steve Jordahl has more.
1: CNN, MS Now, and Politico are suing the president after he kicked them out of the White House for, in the president's words, constantly writing or reporting fiction and lies, all caps, when they're covering the president of the United States. The federal lawsuit says this is a, quote, direct assault on the First Amendment. Tim Graham of Media Research Center says this is almost a carbon copy of a lawsuit CNN and Jim Acosta filed against Trump in 2018.
2: Apparently the judge assigned to the case is the same judge that dismissed the Acosta case. So I think that the outcome of this is going to be similar.
1: The president has not cited specific examples of any fiction and lies, but Graham says there's a laundry list he can draw from.
2: The Russian collusion, the way that they were wrong about the Hunter Biden laptop. They basically suggested that all the deaths that happened in 2020 under COVID were Trump's fault. And then suddenly in 2021, not a single COVID death was Biden's fault.
1: He says it's important to note the president is not telling these or any other outlets what they can write, just where they can write it from. Graham says President Trump has more informal press gaggles, as they're called, in a month than Joe Biden had in his entire 4 years in office.
2: What they're producing, we wouldn't necessarily call a news product. It's a very critical anti-Trump product that they make.
1: He says what is apparently upsetting the president is the double standard.
2: You don't hold Democrats accountable, and you're terrible at assembling a historical record. When it comes to Trump, they create a hysterical record.
1: I'm Steve Jordahl.
0: Wall Street is ticking closer to its record high after the price of Brent crude oil fell back below $100 per barrel. 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I'm Rusty Pugh.

Welcome to the Daily Manna Show here on Gospel 90.3 FM. I'm your host, Dave Strickland. You just heard Come and Dine by the Isaacs, and I hope you are ready to dine. I hope you come to my show every day ready to dine, because we're going to feed you some of that gospel manna from heaven. That's right. We're going to serve it up nice and hot, and it's going to be some good food for your soul. It'll bless you if you let it. Just let it bless you. It's good stuff. Southern gospel, bluegrass, and some hymns. That's the way we mix it up all show long, and we take your request, and I'm sure you have some songs you'd love to hear. So let's go ahead and look at that weather. It's 84 degrees here in Haines City, Florida. Got a 40% chance of showers and thunderstorms this afternoon. High around 89 to 90. And then looks like tonight we still got another 40% chance of

some showers and thunderstorms, a low of 74. And tomorrow, going to ramp it up a little more to about a 50% chance of rain with a high near 90 degrees. 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If we have it, we'll gladly play it. All right, well, let's go on ahead and get you started. This song's got a great title, Your Presence is My Favorite Gift by Claire Lynch.

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Amen. That was Goodbye World, Goodbye by the Kingsmen. 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I'll keep doing the best I can, but I'll play what you want if you'll let me know what it is. All right, let's get back on to the music. We got He Touched Me by the Dixie Echoes.

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day, amen, as the sun rises, and I get to get up out of my bed, and I begin to go amongst the byways and hedges and compel them to come in, tell them the world about Jesus. Each and every day of my life, I'm confronted with Satan as he comes on the scene and tries his best to take my testimony away. My friend, he causes all the confusion. He causes all the doubts and the troubles and the heartaches.

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1: Pastor George was the youth pastor, and he just set up a new youth event at a church member's home who kindly volunteered their property for the event. 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Let me repeat that. It had a lawsuit against the church for what happened in the backyard. 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
2: With SRN News, I'm Bob Agnew in Washington. President Trump rolled out the diplomatic red carpet this past hour for the world leaders and dignitaries gathered at the United Nations in New York.
3: Thank you very much. Mr. President, Mr. Secretary General, First Lady of the United States, distinguished delegates, ambassadors, and fellow leaders, it's my great honor to welcome the world to America as we celebrate 250 years of glorious freedom and independence.
2: And the president said the U.S. is leading in virtually everything and the future is bright before turning to make his case for the war in Iran. He said what he called the bully of the Middle East is a bully no longer. And with all the world leaders in New York awaiting his remarks, President Trump first made a stop to see the city's controversial mayor.
4: After an hour-long chat with President Trump, Mayor Zoran Mamdani acknowledged their political and policy differences, but said,
5: at a time where hundreds of thousands of New Yorkers are asking the questions of how they can afford this city, I appreciate the conversation the president and I have had on the subject of how we can make it easier to afford life in this great city that we call our home.
4: And of the Democratic Socialist mayor, President Trump offered these comments.
6: You have to understand, I want what's good for New York. I want what's good for the country. So if I had a choice of having him be a bad mayor or horrible mayor, I don't want that. I want him to be a great mayor, and he's certainly got potential.
4: I'm Ben Thomas.
2: Two helicopter pilots were killed when their aircraft crashed on Sunday afternoon while conducting water drops to help battle a wildfire at Yosemite National Park. The pilots were the only people on board. They were employed by a contract aircraft company helping to battle the flames. After a winning session yesterday, it's a mixed bag right now on Wall Street. Doing well is the high-tech NASDAQ. It's up by 138 points at this hour. The Dow is struggling a bit. It's up by 301 points. This is SRN News. A Missouri Republican issuing a challenge.
7: Senator Josh Hawley wants all members of the GOP, as well as any willing Democrats, to sign a Declaration for Life. It's a document drafted by a number of clergymen, and it pledges all signatories to defend human life in the womb, specifically from abortion pills. The declaration says, quote, so long as abortion drugs can turn every mailbox in America into an abortion clinic, state laws cannot protect human life. We need a national response. Michael Harrington reporting.
2: Pope Leo opens a four-day visit to France on Friday in a nation that is rejecting the Catholic Church's teachings about the value of all human life. In 2024, the legislature enshrined abortion as a constitutional right in France, and it recently gave final approval to a bill allowing adults to commit suicide with the help of a doctor. France is a traditionally Catholic country, but adheres to a strict form of secularism that puts it at odds with the Church's teaching. This is SRN News. Here's Rich Thomason now with a midday Wall Street Business Report.
8: While still elevated, oil prices are retreating for the fifth day in a row. With little in the way of corporate earnings or government economic statistics, markets were somewhat subdued in today's early going. The price for a barrel of U.S. crude was down $2.38, falling below $90 per barrel for the first time this month. Brent crude, the international standard, slid $2.05 to $98.29. That's still up almost $30 per barrel from this time last year. China's Alibaba rose 3.1% after the tech giant unveiled new AI chip technologies, including what it says was China's most powerful AI chip so far. This comes just days ahead of a meeting between Chinese and U.S. leaders, at which competition to lead on AI technology is expected to be a major theme. For the Wall Street Business Report, I'm Rich Thomason.
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9: We've got 12:04 here on the Daily Manna Show. Good afternoon, everybody. I'm your host, Dave Strickland. It is currently 86 degrees in Haines City, Florida. Got a 50% chance of showers and thunderstorms this afternoon with a high around 89 degrees. And tonight, we've got a 40% chance of showers and thunderstorms, low of 74. And tomorrow, once again, a 50% chance of showers and thunderstorms with a high near 90. Well, let me go ahead and give you folks that good news verse of the day. It's found in Psalm 64 and verse 10. The righteous shall be glad in the Lord and shall trust in him, and all the upright in heart shall glory. That's Psalm 64 and verse 10 our good news verse of the day. Well, as always, folks, we do love your song request. We'd love for you to contribute to our menu here. And there's two ways you can do that. You can give me a call at 863-422-9583. 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If your song is in our song library, we will gladly and happily and cheerfully play it for you. Praise the Lord. Well, I'm going to get this hour started with one of the most legendary hymns there is right here, The Old Rugged Cross by the Kingsmen.

0: you sure you look close enough?
1: What do you mean?
0: Right here. Look closely. Now watch. Smiling. Not smiling.
1: All I see are a couple of wrinkles.
0: That's right. I got wrinkles.
1: Sooner or later, we all get wrinkles.
0: Yeah, just before we die. I can't die. The Bible says that if I've never trusted Jesus, I will face an eternity of excruciating pain, suffering, and anguish.
1: Yes, that is true.
0: Not if I don't die. I've been doing everything you told me to. I've been eating right, exercising, not smoking.
1: Those will help you live longer, but not forever.
0: I know. Do something.
1: We could try cloning, cryogenics, or ancient Chinese medicine.
0: Will those do it?
1: No, you'll still eventually die. I suggest trusting Jesus.
0: You said ancient Chinese.
1: It's needles, lots of needles.
0: Okay, Jesus, huh?
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0: Hey, James, what are you doing on such a beautiful Saturday morning?
1: Just out on the lake catching lots of fish. Big ones, too. You really should be out here.
0: You know, I wouldn't mind one bit, but I have all this yard work to do.

And that was Thank You, Lord by Bruce Fry. We all should thank the Lord multiple times a day, every day, because he's the one that sustains us, folks. He's the one that loves us, and he's the one in whom we have a future. Praise the Lord. 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

Well, I'll never forget this. That old boy preached on hell for about 45 minutes. Oh, my. He cried and preached on hell like he believed folks really went there. Amen. And listen, when he gave that invitation, he started preaching about the cross on the road to hell and told me I didn't have to go there. That Jesus shed his blood that'll keep sinners out of hell. And that

0: Missionary Baptist Church in Winter Haven, Florida, here's the senior pastor, Dr. Walt Lanier, taking the Bible as it is to people as they are.
1: Now, I believe salvation is offered to all mankind, not just to a chosen few, but God's grace is sufficient for all men. Whosoever will, let him come.
2: Amen.
1: Matter of fact, the word whosoever is found 163 times in the Bible. The word will is found 285 times in the Bible. I believe God has given man a free will. You put those together, whosoever will, that's found 29 times in the Bible. It's very important to understand this as a foundation, as a basis of what some people call election, and that in Calvinist terms, God in eternity past has looked into the future and has preordained that some would be saved and others would not be saved. To keep it on simplest terms, okay? He chose some for salvation and others he did not choose them for salvation. And they have no choice in it at all. But yet we read in the Bible over and over and over again that whosoever will is found 29 times in the Bible. Now, how can you not have a will? Are you following the whosoever wills? It just don't jive with a single on Calvinism. We all have a will. So here's some questions I would ask. Is salvation available to all or just to the elect of God? Okay. You don't have to answer these questions, but that's the right answer. Okay. Calvinistic election says to the unregenerate elect, don't worry. Your depravity is no obstacle to your salvation. And to the unregenerate, the lost person who's not in the election, too bad, you've not been predestinated for salvation, but to eternal damnation. And that's literally how they would believe in no uncertain terms. To me, again, this is my personal opinion, and I would never forget, and I'll make this very clear. I preached at a college a number of years ago, their commencement exercise, and something was said about Calvinism. And in that commencement exercise, I mentioned that Calvinism, I mentioned that, what was the word I used? You remember what I used, baby, the word? You wasn't listening either. But it was the word about, it was like it's repugnant and it's reprehensible. What was that word I used? Reprehensible? Yeah, reprehensible. And repugnant. I said, I just don't, you know, it's heresy. Calvinism, I can't stand Calvinistic doctrine. Well, there's a preacher there. He actually wrote me a letter. And he understood that I said that I didn't like Calvinists. And I never said didn't like Calvinists. I love everybody. I just don't like that teaching. The doctrine. So I want to make it clear before I go any further, because I know it gets out on the internet. This goes out on the radio. I don't hate anybody. I love Calvinists. I love Jehovah's Witness people. I just wish they'd come to know Christ as their Savior. Amen. Okay? All these things. So I don't love anybody. I just believe that this Calvinistic doctrine, to use these words, is reprehensible and it's repugnant to the preaching of the gospel message. Did Christ come to save all sinners or just some sinners that he chose in eternity past? That's another question I would ask anybody. What kind of loving God would by decree that would choose some for salvation and the rest for eternal damnation? What kind of loving God would do that? Does God love the world, the whole world, or does he only love the world of the elect? Did Christ die for all? Or did he die only for the elect? Is it whosoever will may come or whosoever of the elect may come? I think you get the point here that I'm trying to make. How Calvinism, it doesn't, if I use the word, it doesn't jive with the gospel message. Jesus Christ tasted death for every man. The word whosoever means whosoever. The word all, and again, I'm not a Greek scholar, I'm not a Hebrew scholar, I'm not even an English scholar. Ask my wife. I twist English bad, but I do know what all means. I don't have to be a scholar to know what all means. All means all. Everyone is, it doesn't exclude anyone.

0: really before them. God is no respecter of persons. We find in Acts chapter 10, verse number 35. He is so clear. God is not a respecter of any people, and he's without partiality. James 3:17 tells us that God is without partiality. 1 Timothy 2:4 tells us that God desires that all men to be saved. It's so clear. Either he does or he doesn't. Now, Calvinists would say, and I've talked to them and I have some books, that they would say that God desires all classes of men to be saved. That's how they would classify the all. Well, they meant all classes of men. Whosoever will, as long as you're in that class of men. Okay, so it's the elect. And how could a loving God, who is love, take pleasure in damning billions whom he could save if he so desired, and only rescue the chosen few? And there's an illustration that, matter of fact, Dr. Ray McAllister taught this probably a year or so ago, a wonderful teaching on Calvinism from this pulpit, and he handed out a brochure. And in this was an illustration about how there's 10 men drowning out there in the ocean, and you're out there in a lifeboat, and you go out there, and you have the ability to save all 10 men, but you only save two, and you leave the other 8 men to drown. And you ought to feel good about yourself because, well, you had the ability. They were all going to drown anyway. So you do good by saving two. Are you following the illustration? So you ought to feel good. Well, you did save two, even though you could have saved all of them. And that's the thought. Even though you had the ability to save all of them, they were going to drown anyway. So I'm just going to save the two that I choose. That's kind of a silly illustration, but that's the point about this, is God choosing some when he could. Salvation is offered to all mankind. Before I get into all that, I hope you get that principle. And let me give you this before we go any farther. Election is based upon the foreknowledge of God. Don't be scared of this word election. Don't be scared of this thing, predestination. Those are Bible words. But every time you read that, it's based upon the foreknowledge of God. God knew who in eternity past would accept his Christ, his son, Jesus Christ, for salvation. Turn me to Romans chapter number 8. Just one of the verses before we go. I want to look at each of these 5 points of the tulip doctrine. But Romans chapter number 8, very familiar with... Begin verse number 28. We all quote this one, for we know that all things work together for good to them that love God and to them that are called according to this purpose. Now look at verse number 29. For them that he did foreknow, he knew the word foreknow, he knew ahead of time, based on his foreknowledge. He also did predestinate to be conformed to the image of his son, that he might be the firstborn among many brethren. Moreover, whom he did predestinate, them he also called. I want you to notice again, these are all in past tense. Everything we're reading is past tense. By his foreknowledge, he knew ahead of time that we would be saved, and because of that, he predestinated us in past to be conformed to the image of his son. And we get, let me read this, rest of this verse, it all come together. Because of that, he also called us, and those he called, he also justified. And whom he justified, he also glorified. We are not glorified yet. Remember I preached on that, I think, a week or two ago, about that I have been saved, I am being saved, I will be saved. That's that. A justification, sanctification, and glorification. In God's perfect plan, in economy, based on his foreknowledge, in eternity past, we are glorified already in his glory, even though we haven't yet received that glorified body. According, he's predestinated, he's determined, that's what that word means, that we would be glorified.
1: 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We hope that you'll tune in next time as we continue our study through God's precious Word. Well, from now until tomorrow, may God bless you richly, is our prayer.

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0: American Family News, I'm Steve Yee. President Trump speaking to the United Nations General Assembly this morning, where he spoke about the U.S.'s ongoing war with Iran. The president describing the Iranian regime as the bully of the Middle East for more than 50 years, adding the U.S. military has taken swift action to ensure they don't get their hands on a nuclear weapon.
1: For 51 years, the fanatical Iranian regime has ruled by bloodshed and mass murder, spreading death and carnage and chaos across the entire Middle East and beyond. They were the bully of the Middle East, but they are the bully no more. Iran's goal was to complete their mad dash to a nuclear bomb from behind this conventional ballistic missile shield. If they had succeeded, that wicked regime would have been free to spread terror and death forever.
0: Israeli Prime Minister Benjamin Netanyahu posting a video to X attacking New York City Mayor Zohran Mamdani ahead of his visit to the Big Apple for the UN General Assembly. In the video, the Israeli leader claimed Mamdani was inciting violence against Jews.
2: Shame on you, Mr. Mamdani. Shame on you for supporting the Hamas terrorist monsters who butchered our people. Shame on you for inciting riots against New York Jews. I'm coming to the UN. I'm going to tell the truth about our heroic soldiers, and I'm going to tell the truth about you.
0: Texas Governor Greg Abbott is taking more steps to limit data center development in his state, Ashley Webster reports.
3: The Texas governor is ordering environmental regulators to stop approving permits for tech projects until an electricity audit is finished. That means that Abbott has now cut off major state-level approvals for data centers, blocking them from getting environmental permits or connecting to Texas's main power grid. The governor previously calling for Texas to be the epicenter of artificial intelligence development. Abbott is now responding to anger over data center development. Polls have shown that many voters would oppose having a data center in their community.
0: A grand jury announcing a major decision in the death of 18-year-old Nolan Wells in Mississippi.
4: The Mississippi grand jury finding no evidence of criminal activity in Nolan Wells' death at this time. Wells' body was discovered 2 days after he vanished from a July 4th boat trip to Horn Island with several friends. Mississippi grand jury reviewed the evidence, including the autopsy report. It concludes Wells likely drowned, saying there was no evidence that any people with him contributed to his death or that it was racially motivated. Wells was black, his friends white. The grand jury says, should further credible evidence come to light that Wells' death was not accidental, it'll review it again. Sue Guzman, Fox News.
0: Governor Mara Healey is pushing to expand postpartum care and mental health support for new mothers across Massachusetts. But the proposal is already drawing heavy fire from conservative critics. Chris Woodward has more.
5: Governor Healey announced a new package this month proposing $2 million to make the Department of Public Health's Welcome Family Home Visiting Program universally available statewide. The plan also dedicates $250,000 to bolster a child psychiatry access program for moms. State officials say the funding will help nurses check on newborns, screen for postpartum mental health concerns, and connect families with care earlier. But C.J. Doyle of the Catholic Action League of Massachusetts sharply criticized the initiative during a phone interview, calling the voluntary home visits an alarming expansion of government reach.
6: She markets it as very benign, but it actually the implications are very sinister. This obviously is a response to the Lindsay Clancy trial. They're not only going to check on postpartum depression, they're going to check on mental health issues, on substance abuse, on potentially domestic violence. In other words, they're going to do an evaluation of the home and not only of the baby, but of the home and the parents and the caregivers, which means these are going to be government inspections.
5: Doyle is urging families to decline participation and asking citizens to contact their state lawmakers to block funding for the program in the upcoming supplemental budget. I'm Chris Woodward.
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7: We've got 105 here on the Daily Manna Show. Good afternoon. I'm your host, Dave Strickland. I forgot my name there for a moment, believe it or not. No? Okay. Anyway, our current temperature is 88 degrees here in Haines City, Florida. 50% chance of showers and thunderstorms developing this afternoon. 60% for tonight and 50% again for tomorrow. We've had a couple of slack days, but it looks like we're fixing to get a little bit more. I just talked to a friend in North Carolina. He's

They got 3 inches overnight. Praise the Lord. He's been needing it. We don't need that, but he's been needing it. All right, well, on the Watchman's Report today, you got something a little interesting here, and this is not factual. This is prospective, means there's possibility, maybe even a good possibility. But, you know, right now, the United Nations is having their annual meeting in New York City and started, I believe, over the weekend. And President Trump spoke today. Prime Minister Netanyahu will speak Thursday. But the United Nations is in a little bit of limbo as far as who is going to be the next leader of the United Nations. This fellow Gutierrez, he's had two terms. When you're elected, it's a five-year term, and I think they only let you have two terms. So he's ran his full course. By the end of the year, he'll have completed 10 years, so they have to put somebody else in there. Well, apparently they started the nomination process for the next Secretary General, head of the United Nations. They started this process back in November of last year, and several names have been put forth, and they finally started taking straw votes. And the way they do it, it's not yay or nay. It's like encourage, discourage, or other. Or veto, actually veto. You have 15 nations on the United Nations Security Council, and they're the ones that do this voting as far as who the preliminary candidates are. And once they actually pick one, then they try to get the whole General Assembly to keep it. Now, five nations in the United Nations, always you have five nations that have a veto. I believe it's America, Britain, France, Russia, and China. So as these candidates for the next leader of the United Nations are going through this process and they're having straw votes, they're trying to push, you know, they push politics. We're in a world of politics. We know that. They're trying to push for this next terms to be a woman and possibly a woman from the Caribbean or the South America Caribbean area. So they've put up a few names, and three or four of them all women had put up their names on this thing. And one just withdrew her name because she didn't think she got enough votes. Two of them others were close, but not enough votes. And, you know, it's pretty good possibility, especially with what all is going on in the world. They may tank that. They may, you know, do something different based on the circumstances of the world. So there's a little instability there, which, you know, may or may not be biblical, because we're really not sure exactly what the position of head of the United Nations will be in the end times. It could be a very powerful position. It could be not. So, but here's where it got really, really interesting. The leader of Turkey, Recep Erdogan, which is a nightmare for Israel, but, you know, he's the one guy on earth that's got a powerful army that's been playing both sides of the fence. Most people have taken a side. You know, Russia, China, Iran, they're on one side. America, the Western European, they're on another side. But Turkey, they always play defense. They keep saying they want in the European Union. They're part of NATO, have been since the end of World War II. And they play defense. You know, they buy, you know, military hardware from Russia, which we don't like, but yet they want to buy our stuff, which we sell them our stuff. So they're really playing that fit. So Recep Erdogan and his foreign minister have been over, they arrived on Sunday, and they've been over there. Not only do you have all the speakers, but it's a chance for all these leaders of the world to get together and have side sessions and talk to each other and negotiate and wheel and deal. Well, what we find interesting is we've got reports out of Jerusalem that Recep Erdogan is trying to put his foreign minister up now, who's extremely anti-Israel. He declares Israel's committing genocide all the time with Gaza. Recep Erdogan's considering putting his foreign minister up now as a candidate for the United Nations Secretary General position. Now, the only reason that's important, I think it could be very important, is because he may be one of the few people with a strong agenda that actually could be elected because he's friendly with China, Russia, Iran,
the United States and somewhat friendly with Europe.

You know, so it's kind of interesting that the position that Turkey's placed itself in, and I think, you know, you may see something happen there. Here's the weirdest thing, and I've told y'all this a few times. It's just mind-blowing that somehow, some way, President Trump thinks Recep Erdogan is a good guy. You know, a guy that breathes, you know, anti-Semitism and we're going to conquer Jerusalem and all this stuff. You know, breathes that stuff all the time, just as anti-Israel as there is, but he's Muslim Brotherhood, which believes there can be no Israel in the Middle East. But yet President Trump has this incredible blind spot when it comes to Recep Erdogan. So I'm just saying, of all the candidates, that would be probably the worst you could possibly have as Secretary General. President Trump don't seem to understand just how damaging that would be to Israel. So that's what I had for you today. It's just something to pray about. The Lord's will be done. That's what we want, because when we're raptured out of here, we know it's not going to be pretty. We know the world's going to be against Israel. We know. We don't know when, but I tell you, it's just amazing how some of these things just seem to fall right in place. Let's get back to the music now with Alvin Martinez, and this is Just What Heaven Means to Me.

Amen. That's God Still Faithful by Brother Scott Hester. Great song right there. Well, let me give you all that lineup. Coming up next at 1:25, we have Unshackled by Pacific Garden Missions. And then at 9 o'clock tonight, we got the Landmark Hour with Dr. Mickey Carter. That's the best preaching around. But before we go, I'd like to extend this invitation from the Lord found in Revelation chapter 3, verses 20 and 21. Behold, I stand at the door and knock. If any man hear my voice and open the door, I will come in to him and will sup with him and he with me. To him that overcometh, why grant to sit with me in my throne, even as I also overcame and am set down with my Father in his throne. Well, thank you all once again for tuning into the Daily Manna Show here on Gospel 90.3. May God bless you all, and I'm going to leave you with Sitting Around the Table of the Lord by Gold City. Feast on, my friend.

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2: How do you do? Would you like to go for a little walk? Well, how about a long walk through 14 states, from Georgia to Maine, more than 2,000 miles of Appalachian Trail? When the man in this story set out to hike the trail, he had a companion, a seeing-eyed dog named Orient. You see, the man was blind. Ask him why he would try something that challenging, and he'll tell you it was because his heart and mind and life were unshackled.
3: Can we get across?
4: Well, we link arms and go slowly. I think we can make it.
3: How wide is it?
4: About 30 feet.
3: How far is the nearest bridge?
4: Well, there's one on that logging road, but it's more than 5 miles from here.
3: Well, it's getting late, too. I can feel the temperature dropping.
4: Yeah.
3: If you think we can get across, let's go for it.
4: All right, now keep your boots on so they don't get swept away.
3: All right.
4: No, unbuckle your pack in case you have to let go and hurry.
3: I'm taking my socks off and rolling up my longies as high as possible. I hate being wet.
4: Well, come on now. We better hurry.
3: I hear rapids.
4: Yeah, the river has 3 branches. Downstream, there they come together.
3: Well, come on, Orion. I'll take your harness off and you can find your own way across. See you on the other side, Orient. Oh, man, it's freezing cold.
4: Come on, it's only knee-deep here.
3: Oh, that water's moving.
4: Yeah, it's getting deeper.
3: Dave! Help!
4: This way, Bill!
3: Help!
4: Come on, over here!
3: Oh!
4: Come on, reach out! Reach out so I can grab your hand! Come on, Bill, you've got to grab something! You're heading for the rapids! Help.
2: Spreading the good news in 4 languages around the world, this is Unshackled. 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Street people get used to being pushed around and called names. So when they come to Pacific Garden Mission, they don't expect kindness. But that's what they receive, along with 3 meals a day, fresh clothing, a clean bunk, and medical or dental care if needed, and all given without charge at the old lighthouse. The gifts of those who care make all this possible, and their generosity also enables the mission to offer men, women, and children classes and counseling to help them break free of the habits and attitudes that keep them in a life of futility. The goal is to lead them into a life of purpose and integrity. And those who choose new life are called by a new name, one above all others. And now for broadcast around the earth, here's program number 2552 in the series Unshackled, the program that makes you face yourself and think. At the age of 28, the man in this story had his left eye removed because of a tumor. By the age of 36, he was totally blind. He had been divorced 4 times and was hopelessly addicted to alcohol and women when, in 1988,

0: his life dramatically changed. In the conclusion of a two-part story, he tells why he hiked the Appalachian Trail and almost didn't survive. This is the true story of Bill Irwin and his dog Orient, right now on Unshackled.
1: It was raining on March 8, 1990, the third anniversary of my sobriety, the day I wanted to start hiking the Appalachian Trail. My dog and I hitched a ride with a man who spent several hours trying to find the trailhead in the mountains of northern Georgia.
2: Well, this is as far as I go, Bill. Either you get out here and find the trail, or I'll take you back to town.
1: All right.
2: Or maybe someone else knows where it is and can bring you back up here.
1: I want to start hiking today, Marvin. Thanks for bringing us on up. Come on, Orient.
2: Say, there's a white blaze on the tree behind you.
1: Thanks again. I forgot to ask which way was north, Orient, and we can't use the sun for direction. Lord, you know which way north is, and we don't. Will you please let one of us know? It doesn't matter which one you tell. We started up the Old Woods Road, and within a few hundred feet, Orient turned left so suddenly, I almost lost my balance. For the next 3 days, we walked in the rain, stopping at shelters for the night. Psalm 32, verse 8 encouraged me. I will instruct thee, and teach thee in the way which thou shalt go. I will guide thee with mine eye. On the fourth day, the sun came out, and a man on the trail said I was headed north. From then on, I knew that God was leading us. Still, there were times that I was discouraged.
3: Hi, how's it going?
1: Oh, kind of discouraged.
3: Oh, rain does that to you. I'm Patty.
1: I'm Bill, and this is Orient. Our trail name is Orient Express.
3: You're a through hiker.
1: Well, not at the rate we're going. This is our fourth day out, and my dog is already limping. I feel guilty because his pack doesn't fit right. He's hardly eating.
3: Well, Neil's Gap is just a few miles up the trail. Maybe you can get his pack fixed there.
1: Well, I'm going to get a motel room, too. That's wimping out, I know, but I need a hot shower and a dry bed.
3: I was a through hiker a few summers ago, and I did that. It's not a sign of weakness.
1: I'm going to offload some gear and mail it back home. I'm way overpacked.
3: A lot of through hikers do that. We all start out with too much.
1: And then there's these foot destroyers called boots. Maybe when my toenails fall off, they won't hurt so much.
3: You can get better ones in Neil's Gap.
1: You're a real encouragement, Patty.
3: Bill, how'd your knees get so bloody?
1: Well, I'm blind. I lost count of the times I've fallen already.
3: You look like a guy who's gonna make it all the way to Maine.
1: A lot of people couldn't tell I was blind. As word spread, they'd come up to me on the trail and say, "Have you seen a blind man with his dog?" And I'd say, "Well, he's about a mile behind me." At Neil's Gap, a woman modified Orient's pack while I lightened my own load of extraneous things. Then I called Carolyn, the leader of my support team.
4: So it hasn't gone exactly as you expected.
1: Oh, downhill is worse than uphill. Every time I put my foot down, I wonder, will I slide or trip or sink in the mud? Orient can't help it, but I keep falling down.
4: What if he gets lost, Bill?
1: He won't get lost, Carolyn. God is leading him, I'm convinced. Poor guy, his pack rubbed him raw, so I'm going to carry it till he's healed.
4: Now, what do I do with the stuff you're mailing back to me?
1: Well, mail it back to me as I need it. I sent you instructions and addresses in the package.
4: Some of the news media have called. They want to intercept you and get pictures.
1: I hope they don't catch me.
4: But you're still planning to go all the way?
1: I'll hike until God tells me to stop, Carolyn. Fewer than 10% of the people who try make it. With God's help, I will. Our first day back on the trail ended with getting lost, looking for water. We found the stream a couple of hikers told us about and filled our canteen, but couldn't find our way back to where I'd left my backpack. It was dark, and I was freezing by the time Orient led me to the place where I thought the hikers had stopped for the night.
5: Lord, I hope somebody hears me.
6: Who's there?
5: Bill! Bill, the blind man! I'm freezing!
6: Bill! Bill, what are you doing out here?
5: We got lost looking for water and couldn't find our campsite.
6: What, you got water? Oh, great, man! Come on, we ran out! Come on in our tent and we'll make you some hot tea.
5: I don't even have my sleeping bag.
6: Look, we'll find your pack tomorrow, all right? You can sleep between us tonight. Come on, we'll keep you warm somehow.
5: I tried to cover up with leaves, but they were wet.
6: Oh,

0: It's a good thing you found us. You passed the first stage of hypothermia. Why, you'd have died out here tonight.
1: Orient ate part of our supper that night since his food was also in my pack. Those hikers saved my life, and I thanked God they were there. The first of many times someone was there at the right moment. Now, you may call it coincidence. I say it was God at work, maintaining his anonymity. The next day, I tried to explain that to a reporter from the Atlanta newspaper.
2: Say, Bill, how does Orient stay on the trail anyway?
1: Well, I think he follows the scent of other hikers. Sometimes I can follow their scent, too.
2: How about some more tea?
1: All right.
2: You know, most people hike the Appalachian Trail for the beauty. What do you get out of it, Bill?
1: I have a different vision. For example, I can tell by the wind whether I'm surrounded by deciduous trees or pine trees. And I smell the rain coming long before the clouds cover the sun. This is God's world, and he's in

0: The Lord delivered me from that and so much more. I wanted to do something to draw attention to him and his power.
1: Oh, so this is some kind of spiritual journey. You're doing this hike for God.
0: I guess the Lord put the trail here to show other people and me what he can do. Now, my job is to show up for work every day and let him lead. He gives me the strength I need.

0: Hold thee with the right hand of my righteousness.
1: Publicity gathered steam as more news reporters, some in helicopters, wanted interviews. I didn't want their attention to detract from the purpose of the hike, and I began to dread their intrusion as much as I dreaded falling, or rain, or mosquitoes, or getting lost, or any of the other trail impediments. One day, I met the one thing every hiker fears. Hello there. How far to the next shelter? If that's a bear in front of us, Orient, don't you move, and I'll keep talking. That's what the ranger told us to do, right? Now you stay calm, and I'll try to do the same. I want you to know, Mr. Bear, that my food bag is about empty, and I haven't seen a candy bar in days. I'm just passing through, and I promise not to eat any of your berries, okay? My furry friend beside me is not a bear. He's a dog, and I need him if you want me to get down on the trail and out of your way. You see, I'm blind and very harmless, actually. Lord, would you please tell him to move on? Well, when the bear finally crashed off into the woods, the silence was wonderful. Orient and I were crossing some of the roughest terrain in the eastern half of the U.S., exposed to every kind of hazard, but we made our way through North Carolina and into Virginia. And that's when Carolyn received an anonymous phone call one morning in June.
2: Are Bill and Orient all right?
3: Well, as far as I know, do you have some reason to think they're not okay?
2: Well, I heard a report of a trail accident involving them.
3: Is Orient hurt?
2: Worse than that.
3: Is Bill hurt?
2: Worse.
3: Oh, no.
2: Well, a message came from a reliable source saying Orient was hurt and Bill was dead.
4: Hello?
1: Carolyn, the reports of my demise were greatly exaggerated.
4: Bill, are you all right? Where are you?
1: I'm fine. I'm at a ranger station in Virginia. They don't know how the rumor started, but they were about to send out a search party.
4: Oh, what a relief.
1: They gave me a free lunch and a half gallon of ice cream to eat. Maybe I could arrange those rumors more often.
4: Don't you dare.
1: I did have a real scare last week, though. Oh. I let Orient off the harness one afternoon, and he disappeared for several hours. I was really worried. Some other hikers helped me find him.
4: God is watching over you, Bill, sometimes in spite of yourself.
1: Well, through hikers are just like family. We keep meeting each other on the trail. We hike together a few days or share a meal. Some of them really need the Lord.
4: How are you holding up?
1: Oh, I'm always glad to get off

0: The trail and sleep in a real bed, but God is faithful. Through hikers were like family. They shared food, water, tents, whatever was needed at the moment. I loved the solitude when Orient and I walked alone, praising God. But I also loved the long evenings when we sat around the campfire with family.
1: Look at Orient, curled up on my sleeping bag.
0: Oh, yeah, he's a connoisseur of bags and glad to be in out of the rain.
2: Well, he's not the only one. Why do we do this to ourselves? Hmm? Blisters, backache, and sometimes broken bones.
1: Yeah, well, don't forget the mice and mosquitoes.
0: Yeah, but then you have the solitude, the times when you stand still and there's absolutely no sound anywhere. Where else can you find that? Oh, yeah. See? God agrees.
3: Yeah.
2: You sure have a good attitude for a guy who falls all the time.
0: Well, the Lord knows how to teach humility, doesn't he? People talk about doing a reality check. I think we need an attitude check. Are we thanking God for the way he provides or complaining all the time?
1: Yeah, I guess you're right. Yeah.
0: All I know is I met some great people on this hike. I slid off a mountain in Tennessee and grabbed a sapling just in time.
1: Really?
0: Another hiker pulled me out of danger. That was God's doing. Every day he shows me his love. We walk by faith, not by sight. God brought all kinds of people into my life on the trail. One man had just lost his father and was grieving. I shared Christ with him. Another man hiked with me for several days, and I knew he had something on his mind because he hinted several times. Around the campfire one night, he opened up.
4: Bill, there's something I'd like to tell you.
0: Oh?
4: I've never told anyone about this. A few years ago, I had a relationship that was wrong, and I felt confused and guilty ever since. I find myself drinking to avoid dealing with it. I feel like my life is ruined, that God could never forgive me.
0: Philip, when I was a boy, an older relative molested me, and I was afraid to tell anyone too. For years, I was angry and confused. I became an alcoholic and a womanizer. But there's a better way. Mm-hmm. You don't have to carry guilt and shame around. Jesus died on the cross to set you free of that. There's no sin God won't forgive if you ask him. If you truly repent and believe that Christ died for you, the Bible says God will forgive and accept you.
4: Do you think so?
0: Well, the Bible says so in Romans chapter 5, verse 8. But God commendeth his love toward us, in that while we were yet sinners, Christ died for us. Jesus didn't go to the cross for good people because there aren't any. He went for sinners like you and me. Everybody is a sinner.
4: Bill, you've made me feel a lot better.
0: God has a way of taking whatever's broken in our lives and making something good of it. But first, you have to invite him into your heart and life. Every day I knew without a doubt that God was in charge. In late June, we reached the halfway point where a vet examined Orient and pronounced him in excellent health. We covered the next four states in a month, though I fell and cracked a rib. I reached Vermont in mid-August and New Hampshire in mid-September. But the days were getting shorter and the nights cooler, and I still had hundreds of miles to go. I was hiking with a writer named Dave.
5: Well, I guess Orient met his match on that mountain, didn't he?
0: The rocks were just too steep for him, Dave. I'm beat from boosting him up so many times.
5: Well, now we face the White Mountains. About 20 more peaks.
0: I hope I have enough ibuprofen for my aching body.
5: Oh, come on. You're doing great, Bill.
0: A lot of people have said I won't get past the 100-mile wilderness, but I've heard things like that the whole trip.
5: Hey, what do you think about climbing Mount Katahdin now instead of at the end when the weather will be icy?
0: I've been praying about it.
5: Well, many hikers do that and in reverse direction, walking south to complete the trail.
0: I don't want to go south. I want to finish in the same direction I started.
5: You better talk to the director of Baxter State Park. Yeah, he's been there 30 years, and he knows the danger.

0: Carolyn here.
1: Hi, Carolyn. Oh. We're in Stratton, Maine, only 184 miles to go.
0: Bill, the director of Baxter State Park called.
1: Uh-huh.
0: He wants you to climb Mount Katahdin now. Otherwise, you won't be allowed to finish the hike later. The park is officially closed, but he'll let you make the climb now and then finish the rest of the trail.
1: I'll pray about it.
0: Prayer is good, but God speaks through people, too, Bill, especially when they care about you. He said the weather is already rough on the mountain. By November, it'll be icy.
1: I'll talk to him. On October 23rd, I climbed Mount Katahdin, Maine, which is at the end of the Appalachian Trail. Friends drove me to the base of the mountain and climbed with me as 3 inches of rain fell. Going down was treacherous, so waiting until November would have been deadly. Then we were driven back to finish the rest of the hike. Orient and I were alone when snow trapped us for 3 days in a cabin on Mount Bigelow. We ran out of firewood and went out to hunt for some. The ranger said there was a woodshed out here somewhere, Orient. Maybe we can find it. Oh, praise God, you found it!
2: Boy, am I glad to see you.
1: Well, who are you?
2: It's Art, and Peter's right behind me. Hey, Peter, I found them! Go back down and tell everyone they're safe!
1: Oh, the snow was too deep to hike out. I was up to my hips, and Orient was up to his shoulders.
2: Oh, we figured you were snowbound somewhere, so we set out this morning to search.
1: Oh, come on into the cabin and get warm. All we have to eat is oatmeal. Even Orient is out of food.
2: Listen, Bill... You can't keep going alone.
1: Well, Dave's meeting me at Pierce Pond, and he'll hike the rest of the way with me.
2: But there's at least a dozen rivers to cross. There's no way you can make it. You guys will freeze.
1: I've heard that the whole trip, Art. I can't quit now. There's only 150 miles to go. Dave and I linked up again and headed out November 4th. Ferry service had ended across the mighty Kennebec River, but we had some mild weather and someone took us across by turns in a canoe. Then Indian summer ended with 2 days of snow and we faced a river crossing that nearly took our lives. Halfway across, we were separated when Dave was swept off his feet and I was pulled under and almost carried down the rapids. Somehow, I grabbed a branch on the bank.
3: Come on, here, let me help.
1: Oh, thank God the branch held.
3: Yeah.
1: Orient, you made it. Good dog, good dog, good Orient.
3: We've got to set up camp before we freeze. Sun is gone, Bill.
4: All right, here, come on. You have some more hot tea.
1: We could have died today. It's a miracle we still have our packs.
4: Yeah, and we have 10 more rivers to go, too.
3: Oh, my God.
4: And the trail doesn't cross a paved road or come near a town or telephone anywhere in the next 100 miles.
1: I've prayed about it, Dave, and I think we should keep going north.
3: All right, I'm with you all the way.
1: Art has a 4-wheel drive, and he offered to help us any way he could. Bring supplies, rescue us, whatever.
4: Good.
1: He has a map of logging roads that intersect the trail. Maybe I'll call him when we get to the next town.
3: All right.
1: We arranged to meet Art along the trail, but somehow missed each other the first time. Snow and rain slowed our pace and made us miserable. More rivers to cross, more freezing cold. Sometimes we couldn't find the trail. I stepped through ice on a bog and sank in halfway to my knees. The cold water filled my boots, but we didn't dare stop in the wind. We hiked 14 hours that day before coming to a lean-to after dark. My fingers are so numb, I can't take off my boots.
3: All right, here, come on, let me help you, buddy.
1: I've lost all feeling in my feet.
3: Now, you get in that sleeping bag. I'll fix some hot cocoa. Yes. I wish that wind had let up. Yeah, I think it's the tail end of that hurricane.
1: Let's not cross any more rivers. I believe the Lord wants us to finish, but we have to be smart about it.
3: I agree. That's foolish to put ourselves in these life-threatening situations.
1: I would have died without you, Dave. Art devised a plan that led us 50 miles on logging roads with bridges over the rivers, and on November 17th, we finished the 100-mile wilderness.

0: us. We had 30 miles to go. Art met us and drove us to the next town, where I was invited to speak to the children at church on Sunday. Do you children see this sign here on this paper? Now that's called a blaze. And that's how hikers follow the Appalachian Trail all the way from Georgia on up to Maine. I think Orient has learned to follow that blaze. Now, if a person ignores those white marks, they won't do him a bit of good, will they? Now, wouldn't it be wonderful if it was that easy to find your way in life? Just follow the blaze from one goal to the next. Well, God has marked the trail for us. His blazes are in the Bible. So you read your Bible, and He'll get you through each day and lead you to eternal life. Psalm 37, verses 4 and 5 says, "Delight thyself also in the Lord, and He shall give thee the desires of thine heart. Commit thy way unto the Lord. Trust also in Him, and He shall bring it to pass." On November 21st, the day before Thanksgiving, Orient and I finished our hike on the Appalachian Trail in Baxter State Park. There were about 100 people who joined us the last 2 miles, including news crews, friends, and family. But the most important one there had been with me all along, the Lord Jesus Christ. And if He can lead me, a blind man, on more than 2,000 miles of wilderness trail, think where He could take you.
1: According to Acts chapter 26, verse 18, the Lord Jesus Christ said He came to open their eyes and to turn them from darkness to light and from the power of Satan unto God, that they may receive forgiveness of sins and inheritance among them which are sanctified by faith that is in me. Friend, if you would like to have new life in Christ, pray with us right now. Lord, I believe You died on the cross for my sins, and my sins died with You. I believe You rose from the dead, just as You will raise me from my dead past. Thank You for making me clean. Thank You for the gift of eternal life. Even now, I believe You are changing me, giving me strength to follow You. In Jesus' name.
2: 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So we're now producing an exciting new children's show called The Clue Crew. This is a family-friendly adventure series where there's always a biblical lesson to be learned and a mystery to be solved. 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This program will feature the very words of Billy Sunday, Charles Spurgeon, Dwight L. Moody, and many more, all dramatized and delivered by our very own Unshackled actors. 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

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And in case she stumbles, let's don't let her fall.

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0: 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We're Landmark's Voice of Faith, a ministry of the Landmark Baptist Church.
1: American Family News, almost to you. President Trump addressing the United Nations General Assembly, and as usual, he wasn't pulling any punches. The president reiterated that the U.S. is superior and will defeat Iran in order to keep them from developing a nuclear weapon.
2: The cowards and traitors would love to say the United States is low on munitions, but that's not true. We have more munitions than we could ever possibly even think of using, and we're building them at levels that we have never done before. We are adding to our stockpiles faster than we have ever been able to do before.
1: Secretary of State Marco Rubio explains why it is so crucial for the U.S. to be in the Middle East in the first place.
3: Iran sponsors terrorist groups that operate out of Iraq, that operated out of Syria. They help Hezbollah in Lebanon. They're behind the Houthis in Yemen that are attacking Saudi Arabia, and they want a nuclear weapon. That's of concern not just to the Gulf states, but should be of concern to the world. And I think it's really important to remind everybody at the end of the day, at the core of all this, we talk about oil, we talk about the Straits of Hormuz. The central issue here is Iran is run by lunatic clerics, okay, by lunatic clerics that have a radical view of their religion, you know, very radical view, and an apocalyptic view of their religion. These people can never have nuclear weapons.
1: Ukraine delivered a barrage of missiles and more than 1,000 drones on Russia, which Moscow is calling the largest ever of the war. But former NSC Chief of Staff under President Trump, Alex Gray, says Russian President Vladimir Putin will hold out for Ukraine to eventually give up.
4: And I hate to say that, and I think the president's doing a tremendous job trying to find a negotiated solution, but the reality is Putin can absorb an extraordinary amount of pain. Putin and he has no interest in his people's well-being, and he can take a lot of pain. Zelensky is smart to try and bring the war home to Russia, but the reality is Putin's going to continue for the indefinite future, absent settling this at a negotiating table, which is exactly what the president's trying to do.
1: On another front, waterproof Bibles have been sent to Ukrainian soldiers in the war with Russia. Robert Thornton explains.
5: 21,000 waterproof Bibles have been sent so far, and over 60,000 more will be on their way. Dr. Tom Benz is founder and president of Bridges of Faith International and made these comments on Washington Watch.
6: And we put pocket-sized Bibles in the hands of soldiers, and a good rain, 2 or 3 weeks, those Bibles were really worthless. So our opportunity became, gosh, let's find a good contemporary translation in Ukrainian, and then if we could make it waterproof. So the first waterproof books, the pages were waterproof, but the binding was not. We were able to find a company that had developed a good glue to put those books together.
5: He said through a series of relationships, his organization helped establish a chaplaincy.
6: Especially the Protestant side of that chaplaincy. So we helped to recruit, train, and deploy about 700 of the roughly 1,300 Protestant chaplains in the Ukrainian army. Really excited to have the word of life, God's word, in the hands of soldiers. I mean, they're the guys who are in harm's way and likely would not see another day.
5: Ben said people are risking their lives to get the Bibles in the hands of soldiers and that they partner with Kitchen for the Soul to help distribute the Word of God.
1: As interest rates rise and mortgage rates approach 7%, nationwide home prices have not plummeted dramatically. Fox Business host Taylor Riggs says higher borrowing costs reduce buyer purchasing power and keep hesitant buyers on the sidelines.
7: There has been a lot floating around on Capitol Hill, and one of the best ideas I've heard is index capital gains to inflation. What does that mean? Let's say 50 years ago you bought your house for $300K, and now you can sell it for $500K or $600K. So you have to, when you sell it, pay taxes on that $200,000 sort of capital gains that right. You made. If we index that to inflation, though, you as a seller would not pay capital gains tax on that $200K. If it's indexed to inflation, maybe it's only $50,000. Then you'd be willing to lower your price because you'd be keeping more of your money.
1: For American Family News, I'm Rusty Pugh.
8: 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And today's good news verse of the day is found in Psalm 64, verse 10. The righteous shall be glad in the Lord and shall trust in him, and all the upright in heart shall glory. Again, that's found in Psalm 64, verse 10.
9: Today's weather forecast, we have a high of 90 degrees with sunshine this morning, scattered thunderstorms developing in the afternoon with a 50% chance of rain. And then tonight we have a low of 74 degrees with overcast with a slight chance of showers and thunderstorms with a 30% chance of rain. 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
1: 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So round up the youngins, grab Grandma and Grandpa, and come on down for corn mazes, mini moos, hay rides, cornhole, putt-putt, country shopping, tasty vittles, and a heaping helping of family fun. Need more information? 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That's 352-895-8687. Harvest Holler, where fall fun is just a holler away. Yeehaw! We'll see y'all there.

0: 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I listen to it every day, in my car, at my house, everywhere. Anyways, I was telling my good friend Phyllis about Gospel 90.3, because I tell all my friends about Gospel 90.3, and she says, we don't got no radio station like that up here. And I says, well, have you tried listening to it on your phone, Phyllis? 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And she goes, well, is there a Spanish station for my friend Maria Lucienda Martinez Jimenez Smith? And I said, obviously, Phyllis, there's a Spanish station. It's called Radio Landmark. Escucha música cristiana y predicación poderosa. No necesitas una radio, solo tu teléfono. And she goes, no comprende, but is it easy to use? And I said, yes, Phyllis. 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

0: in him, and all the upright in heart shall glory. Again, that's found in Psalm 64, verse 10.
1: Today's weather forecast, we have a high of 90 degrees with sunshine this morning, scattered thunderstorms developing in the afternoon with a 50% chance of rain. And then tonight we have a low of 74 degrees with overcast with a slight chance of showers and thunderstorms with a 30% chance of rain. 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

edition of the Higher Ground radio program. I'm your host, Scott Hester. It's a blessing to be with you today, and we do trust that you are living your life on higher ground and that you are experiencing the blessings of the Lord in your life. You can be gathering your things together now, something to write with and something to write on, and your King James Bible. We'll be looking today in the book of Hebrews chapter 12 as we continue our study on this subject, the race that is set before us. And I believe this is the fifth broadcast on this subject, so we'll take some time and review, and then we'll move forward concerning the race that is set before us. Hebrews chapter 12, we'll go there in just a moment. Before that, though, as this broadcast goes around the world, the gospel must be given. So here's what the Bible teaches. The Bible teaches us that man is a sinner. In Romans chapter 3 and verse 23, the Bible says, "For all have sinned and come short of the glory of God." That means that I'm a sinner. That means that you're a sinner. We are born sinners. The Bible teaches us that there's a payment for sin. In Romans chapter 6 and verse 23, the Bible says, "For the wages of sin is death, but the gift of God is eternal life through Jesus Christ our Lord." So there is a wage, a payment for sin, and that wage, that payment for sin, is separation from God. But the Bible teaches us this, that there is a gift. The rest of that verse says, "But the gift of God is eternal life." So God has a gift. It's clear that the gift is eternal life. But the gift of God is eternal life through Jesus Christ our Lord. So eternal life is not through the church. Eternal life is not through baptism. Eternal life is not through the sacraments. Eternal life is not through living a good moral life. But the Bible is clear in this verse and in other verses that the gift of God is eternal life through Jesus Christ our Lord. In Romans chapter 5 and verse 8, the Bible says, "But God commendeth his love toward us, in that while we were yet sinners, Christ died for us." And so God knew that we were sinners. The Bible teaches us that he sent his only begotten Son to this earth. Jesus lived a perfect life. He died on the cross. He is the supreme sacrifice. When Jesus died on the cross, he paid that sin debt that you owe. And the Bible is clear that there are not many ways to heaven. There are not many ways to be justified in the eyes of a holy God. There is just one, and that is through accepting what Jesus Christ did on the cross of Calvary, and then by faith invite him to come into your heart, trusting him and him alone, not him and church membership, not him and baptism, not him or anything else, just Jesus, Jesus and Jesus alone. Romans chapter 10 and verse 13, the Bible says, "For whosoever shall call upon the name of the Lord shall be saved." Now, if you can't think back to an event that took place in your life where you realized that you were a sinner, where you realized that Jesus Christ paid your sin debt, and you realize that the only way to be saved, to be born again, to be justified in the eyes of a holy God is to accept what Jesus Christ did on the cross of Calvary and then by faith, trust him as your Savior and invite him to come into your heart. If you've never done that, if that event has never taken place in your life, then today is the day of salvation. And by the way, that event should happen only one time. One time, just like you have a physical birthday, you have just one spiritual birthday. Can you think back to the event that took place in your life where you asked Jesus Christ to come into your heart? If you can't, then today is the day of salvation. Our prayer is that through this broadcast and other good broadcasts on this radio station, that you would receive him as your Savior before it's eternally too late. We find ourselves today in the book of Hebrews chapter 12. Hebrews chapter 12. Look there what the Bible says in verse number 1. We're talking about our race. Hebrews 12, 1, the Bible says, "Wherefore, seeing we also are compassed about with so great a cloud of witnesses, let us lay aside every weight and the sin which does so easily beset us, and let us run with patience the race that is set before us, looking unto Jesus, the author and finisher of our faith, who for the joy that was set before him endured the cross, despising the shame, and is set down at the right hand of the throne of God."

For consider him that endured such contradiction of sinners against himself, lest you be wearied and faint in your minds. Back to verse number one, the last part of the verse, the Bible says, the race that is set before us. Let's take just a moment and review as we continue this study, and then we'll move on to something new concerning the race. I want you to see the race that is set before us, each one of us as a believer in Christ. We have a race that is set before us. Are you running the race that God has set before you? The truth of the matter is this. The race that you're running is not your race. It's God's race, and God set the race before you, and you're instructed to run the race that is set before you. And so are you running the race that is set before you? One of the things that we learned about running the race is this. We learned that this race is likened unto a marathon, not a sprint. And so it's important for us to understand that as we run this race, it is a long race, and we must run it effectively. The Apostle Paul talked about running his race, and he talked about running his race in vain, and he talked about running his race being a castaway, being disqualified, if you will, because he did not run according to the rules that were laid down. For you and I today, we have rules that are laid down, and those rules are the Word of God. And it's important for us to understand that if we're going to run our race and run our race effectively, we must do so according to the Word of God. We also understand this, and we begin to give you this during the last broadcast. If I'm going to run my race effectively, this race that is set before me, number one, I must run my race with my eyes on Jesus. In verse number two, the Bible says, looking unto Jesus, the author and finisher of our faith. So if I'm going to run my race and run my race effectively, I must keep my eyes on Jesus as I run the race. I must not keep my eyes on people. I must not keep my eyes on problems. I must not keep my eyes on pressures around me or on that which is popular. I must keep my eyes on Jesus. We learned during the last broadcast that we must keep our eyes on Jesus during the storms, but we must also keep our eyes on Jesus during the successes. And sometimes, frankly, it's easier for us to keep our eyes on him in the storms because the storms remind us that we need him. But with the successes come the danger of pride and independency from God. So we must keep our eyes on Jesus during the storms and during the successes. But the second thing I want you to see is this. We must keep our eyes on Jesus, number one. But number two, if I'm going to run my race effectively, I must keep every weight and sin laid aside. Look back at verse number one, Hebrews 12, 1. Wherefore, seeing we also are compassed about with so great a cloud of witnesses, let us lay aside every weight and the sin which does so easily beset us, and let us run with patience the race that is set before us. So if I'm going to run my race effectively, I must keep every weight and sin laid aside. So I want to describe for you as best I can what a weight is, and let me describe a weight as it applies to running our race effectively. A weight is anything that will hinder you running your best race. Now, don't miss this. A weight may not be a sin initially, but as a weight progresses, if we don't keep it in check, it may become a sin. For example, if you have a hobby, it might be fishing, it might be golf, whatever it might be. There's nothing wrong with having a hobby. At the point where it ceases to be a hobby and becomes a weight is the place of priority that it takes in our life. Don't miss that. And if that hobby begins to take a priority of the things of the Lord in our life, and instead of going to church, we partake in that hobby, then it's not a weight anymore. It becomes a sin. The Bible is clear. We are to lay aside every weight and the sin which does so easily beset.

0: Let us. I'm sure you've heard the illustration because I'm sure you've heard a lot of preaching and teaching on this passage of Scripture. If I was going to challenge somebody to a foot race, and I challenged them to a race, and on the morning of that race, they came out and they had their running shoes on and their running pants on, and they were ready to go, and I came out in combat boots and a full backpack, then I would be weighted down. Certainly the runner that had his tennis shoes on and had his running pants on would win because I am weighted down. And that's the same way it is in our Christian life. There are certain things that may not be sin, but they will hinder us from running the race to the best of our ability. So that is the weight. Now, let me say this again. That weight, if we don't keep that weight in check, or if we don't take that weight off or adjust that weight, it could become sin. So I want you to take your Bibles with me, and I want you to go back for a moment to the book of 1 John. In 1 John, the Bible teaches us some things about our relationship with the Lord, but the Bible also teaches us some things about our fellowship with the Lord. So if you look in 1 John chapter 1, the Bible says this in verse number 1, 1 John 1:1, that which was from the beginning, which we have heard, which we have seen with our eyes, which we have looked upon, and our hands have handled of the Word of Life, capital W in your King James Bible, the Lord Jesus Christ. Verse 2, for the life was manifested, and we have seen it, and bear witness and show unto you that eternal life, which was with the Father, and was manifested unto us. So in verses 1 and 2, the Bible is talking about a relationship here. When we get saved, we enter into a relationship with Almighty God. And that relationship is through Jesus Christ. And that's why the Bible says in verse number 1, Word of Life, and then you see in verse number 2, the words eternal life. And so verses 1 and 2 are talking about a relationship. Beginning in verse number 3, you see the word fellowship twice. If you look in verse number 6, you see the word fellowship. If you look in verse number 7, you also see the word fellowship. Now that's important because the Bible says that we're to lay aside every weight and the sin. And I want you to pick up on the word fellowship because in context, this is leading up to 1 John 1:9, that if we confess our sins, he's faithful and just to forgive us. So we're not talking about relationship when we talk about the believer confessing sin. We're talking about fellowship. So let's make the distinction. I have 4 adult children. They are my relationship. I have a relationship with them. They are my children. Regardless of what they do in life, they are still my children, but fellowship could be broken. And so it is in our life. Once we're saved, we're always saved. But may I submit to you today that our fellowship could be broken with our God because of sin. And so we must keep a short list with God. Verse 8 says this, 1 John 1, verse 8. If we say we have no sin, we deceive ourselves and the truth is not in us. Verse 10 says this, if we say that we have not sinned, we make him a liar and his word is not in us. But verse 9 says, if we confess our sins, he's faithful and just to forgive us our sins and to cleanse us from all unrighteousness. Now, we're running out of time in this broadcast. I want to come back to this passage as it applies to running our race and make application. And so we'll do that in the next broadcast. Until then, may the Lord bless you as you serve him. Run the race that is set before you. God bless you. Have a good day.
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0: DW Today, a daily 5-minute program dedicated to helping women with their life relationships. Hosted by veteran ladies conference speaker and the editor of Christian Womanhood magazine, Mrs. Loretta Walker. The closer a woman's heart is to the heart of God, the better able she is to thrive in her relationships with others. In that spirit, here's the host of CW Today, Mrs. Loretta Walker.
1: I'm someone that usually I tell people don't live in fear. You know, fear is not a good thing to let be alive in your life all the time. But recently, I have considered the fact that I ought to fear having pride in my life. It ought to be something that scares me to death if I would get a prideful heart. You know, and why I know this is because people that have pride in their life, they bark orders. Do you know I have that tendency? I just want to say, go do this and you know, hurry up and do that. And I want to bark orders. That's my side of my life that I wish I could change. And I think when I'm humble, I don't want to bark orders. I want to talk to people gently and kindly. And I want to say, could you go do this for me? Or would you have time to help with this? And things like that. Another thing I think we ought to fear pride is because when we have pride, we make flippant and inconsiderate comments to others. You know, we don't even realize the effect that we have on others by what we say. You know, we just talk. And I don't ever want to be somebody that says inconsiderate things. I want to be somebody that says, you know what, I care about them, and I want to make sure that what I say builds them and not tears them down. See, when you have pride, you sort of just want to see your view of things. That's all that's important is your view. And that's the third part of it is people that have pride, they never want their view questioned. You know, they got too much ego, and what they think is right and what they think is good is more important than anything else. But we ought to fear pride. We should not want pride. You know, in April of this year, I had 4 ladies meetings that I went to. And can I say I went to some of them and women just flocked around me and made me feel like I was the smartest person in the world. Then I went to some and anybody hardly made any good comments. And I just wondered why I was there, et cetera, et cetera. And I think, you know, God has a way of keeping you humble. Now, that doesn't mean if you see me in a ladies' meeting, you want to come up to me and brag on me. Because you know what? I should be okay with it. I should think that I'm here doing this work and I ought to know what I'm saying is being a blessing and not worry about whether anybody else comes up and says anything to me. I shouldn't need the praise of man. I should have peace in my heart that I'm doing his work and that he's going to use me. And so whenever I started thinking about all that, that's when I decided I need to fear pride. I need to be careful about pride and keep myself humble. You know, Proverbs 16:18 says, pride goeth before destruction and a haughty spirit before a fall. Proverbs 29:23 says, a man's pride shall bring him low. You know, you think when you have pride and you want things your way and you have this big ego that it makes you big, it makes you strong, but the Bible says it brings you low. But then it says, but honor shall uphold the humble in spirit. You know, being humble is how you can really accomplish a lot for the Lord. So this is what I do. When people are bragging to me, I always just think, yes, praise the Lord that if God could use me to say that. And I have to make myself think that way because there's a little bit of me that says, yeah, I am pretty smart. Isn't that funny? Because I'm really not that smart. Those of you that listen to me every day, you know I'm just a plain, simple, and I'm very practical person. So I'm just letting you know, we need to fear pride. We don't, other fears may be

0: bad, but fearing pride is pretty good. Keep yourself humble. Use your mind control to keep you from thinking that you're so much, and be careful about your view being the only view that you will allow anybody to say around you. And remember to rejoice in the Lord always. And again, I say rejoice.
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0: American Family News. I'm Robert Thornton. President Donald Trump said that the U.S. and Iranian officials met today shortly after the president's remarks at the U.N. General Assembly. He confirmed the talks in an exchange with reporters, but offered few details about how the discussions transpired or the substance of the exchange. Fox's Lucas Tomlinson has more on the president's speech.
1: President Trump addressing some 130 world leaders with the conflict in Iran looming over this year's session, and President Trump remaining defiant, defending his actions against Iran and others.
2: So while others have talked, I have acted. While others have spoken of peace, I have made peace.
1: The Cuban delegation walked out as the president said he would not allow a safe haven for foreign adversaries to threaten America on its doorstep. This in the wake of the Maduro raid today. Venezuela's former president and his wife sit not far from here in a Brooklyn jail cell.
0: Israeli Prime Minister Benjamin Netanyahu said he will tell the truth about New York City Mayor Zohran Mamdani when he speaks at the UN General Assembly later this week. In a video posted to X, Netanyahu said in part, "Shame on you, Mr. Mamdani. Shame on you for supporting the Hamas terrorist monsters who butchered our people. Shame on you for inciting riots against New York Jews." Mamdani has previously called Netanyahu a war criminal and architect of a horrific genocide against the Palestinian people. Vice President J.D. Vance and other Trump administration officials said today they plan to remove 760,000 Affordable Care Act enrollees from public health care exchanges, alleging that the individuals were fraudulently enrolled in the program or simply do not exist. Vance said the discovery and cancel subsidy payments for hundreds of thousands of people from the exchanges, part of an administration-wide crackdown on fraud, would result in $2.2 billion in cost savings. The race for Texas's Senate seat is heating up between Texas Attorney General and Republican nominee Ken Paxton and Democrat nominee James Tallarico. Both candidates are weighing in on rising beef prices. Here's Fox's Brooke Taylor from Dallas.
3: Beef prices are up nearly 6% from a year ago. Ground beef, more than 7%. The Trump administration is temporarily allowing more imported beef in at a lower tariff rate to boost supply and bring prices down. But cattle producers argue it could drive prices lower, forcing more of them out. And now beef is part of the affordability fight in the Texas Senate race. Both candidates are backing the cattle ranchers. You have Tallarico, who says the farm beef plan would make it harder for cattlemen to get by. And then Paxton's campaign, who says Texas ranchers should not be undercut by imports that have different standards.
0: In the world of Christian media, timing is everything, and for one documentary filmmaker, it's a matter of historical weight. AFN's Chris Woodward has more.
4: Speaking on American Family Radio, Matt Thayer opened up about capturing what is believed to be the final on-camera interview with the late Charlie Kirk just 2 weeks before his assassination in Utah.
5: Charlie was amazing. We had about a 45-minute interview with him. And he was extraordinary, probably the best interview that I've ever done. And I've actually interviewed the President of the United States in the White House. He was so excited to be home. He was so excited, you know, to be able to go home to his family that night. He was talking about that. You know, he was just, you know, he's been traveling a lot, you know, and he was just very upbeat and very, you know, just focused on you know, what he was doing and the work that he was called to do.
4: That rare footage is the centerpiece of Thayer's new documentary, Can You Hear Me Now?, which explores modern-day prophecy and the intersection of faith and American culture. Thayer told listeners that he felt divinely called to shift focus toward documentaries years ago, viewing filmmaking not just as art, but as a frontline battle in an ongoing information war. Beyond politics, Thayer also shared his deeply personal insights from his separate project on evangelist Nick Vujicic, drawing a powerful connection to his own experience raising a disabled stepson. Thayer challenged audiences to reject modern cultural trends of convenience, urging a fierce defense of the sanctity of life.
5: When we reduce human life to something that's an inconvenience, we actually withhold from the world who we can become in raising these world changers.
0: That's all our time for now. Find more news at AFN.net.

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1: Our God does not reside in trees and in rocks and in cows and in elephants. 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That's where our God is.
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0: Dr. Mickey Carter has been proclaiming truth without compromise. 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
1: As a Christian, I have a blessed hope, the coming of the Lord Jesus Christ. And when the world gets worse, it's saying to me, that blessed hope is more precious than it's ever been before.
0: That's the Landmark Hour on Gospel 90.3. For such a time as this.
1: But I know one thing, I'll know my Lord when He comes. And the good part is He'll know me. And there won't be any mistake. Amen. Do you know Him? I hope you know Him today.

0: And now it's time for the Fabulous Funnies.
1: I don't know of any place I had rather be than right here. And for me to do a show at Mississippi State University is just like throwing a rabbit in a briar patch. Because I have been here before. I have. I played football at Mississippi State University back in, And I remember back in the spring of 49, we had 13 weeks of spring training. There was a lot of walk-ons, and every Saturday at the big scrimmage, we did the best we could to hold our position because there's so many walking on going out for football. I was afraid they may break my plate and give it to one of them. So I was putting out all I could, and one day a fella walked up. His name was Titus Plumeritis, and he was from up in New England. And that was the runnin'est thing I have ever seen in all my life. He would reverse the field sometimes just to show us how he could run through us, just getting it. Oh! And they pitched a ball to him one time on a quick pitch, and I was playing left defensive tackle. And I busted through and got him around the waist and commenced to squeezing him and was going to take him down to the ground. And about that time, he wiggled and went straight up in the air, come down in my back and stomped me and bellied back around to the other side. And I was laying there beating the ground with my fist and hollering. And my teammate, Dog Owen, said, "Jerry, get up and chase him." I said, "Lay still. He'll be back by here in a minute."
2: With heaven as our destination. I am

The morning song of a vibrant city is interrupted by the scream of jet engines as an off-course hijacked airliner smashes into a towering office building. Fire and smoke stain the skyline, and then the unbelievable is repeated. Another jet diving into the Twin Tower. There's no place to go. People jumping, holding hands. Oh, the roar of crashing concrete and twisted steel. At the top of the tower, a piece of cloth is ripped from its standard and falls slowly. It now lies in dust and debris. Red and white stripes begin to smolder. The field of blue curls into flame. White stars turn to black ash. This is not just any piece of cloth that's burning. This is the freedom banner of America. This is the flag of the United States. And hear me, ladies and gentlemen. This piece of cloth has faced the enemy before. This flag is no stranger to battle. Oh, no. It first heard the roar of cannon and musket at Concord and Lexington and Valley Forge. It flew from a saddle mount as Teddy Roosevelt led the Rough Riders of San Juan Hill. Civil War swept across the nation, but Old Glory kept flying at Gettysburg, Appomattox, and Richmond. World War I, from the forests of the Argonne to the white crosses of Flanders Field, still flying. World War II, from Pearl Harbor to Normandy to an island in the South Pacific called Iwo Jima, where some tired, battle-weary Marines lifted that flag so the rest of the world will know that Americans will be free. At the 38th parallel in Korea, in the jungles and rice paddies of Vietnam, from Desert Storm to the Trade Center towers in New York City, the cost has been high, but the price has been met. From the caves of Afghanistan to the deserts of Iraq, from Ground Zero to the Pentagon to a farm field in Pennsylvania, let every terrorist know you can tear it down,

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2: American Family News, I'm Robert Thornton. Former Vice President Kamala Harris' campaign with Michigan Democrat Senate nominee Abdul El-Sayed at a maternal health care roundtable in Detroit today. The former vice president argued El-Sayed is needed in Congress to stand up against the Trump administration's cuts to Medicaid funding.
3: The United States Senate should be a stopgap on the abuses of this administration, and I would suggest to you that the fellow sitting to my right would be one of them when elected.
4: Yeah. That's right.
3: To stand up against the cuts to those funding.
2: El-Sayed is facing off against Republican nominee Mike Rogers, who has called the Democrat nominee too radical for Michigan and called the former vice president's visit desperate. The race could determine which party controls the Senate. President Donald Trump said U.S. and Iranian officials met today, shortly after threatening in his address to the U.N. General Assembly that he may annihilate the Islamic Republic if a deal is not reached soon to end the nearly seven-month war. And the president is to meet with more world leaders during the United Nations General Assembly. Here's Fox's Alex Hogan.
5: President Donald Trump is also set to meet with a series of other leaders, including the new British Prime Minister Andy Burnham and Japanese Prime Minister Sanae Takachi and Venezuela's acting President Delcy Rodriguez. President Trump will join the Prime

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0: I'm attorney Dean Bernetti. In John 14:6, Jesus said, "I am the way, the truth, and the life. No man cometh unto the Father but by me." We all have different paths we walk in our journey with Christ. Although they may be different journeys, they all start at the same place. That moment when you gave your heart and life to Christ. When you became reborn. Today, pray that God would help you to help someone else to start the journey. It makes all the difference.
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0: true believe are coming, but you're coming in the morning. While the happy time is gonna be, you better be a praying that I get yourself ready. If you wanna see the Jubilee, everybody gonna be shouting and singing. Everybody gonna be free. Everybody gonna be happy at the Jubilee.
1: Everybody's gonna be happy at the Jubilee.
0: I'm gonna wear a crown, I'm gonna wear it in the morning, wear it in the glory line. I'm gonna play a harp, I'm gonna play it in the morning. Everything's gonna be scrap.

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2: Thy word is a lamp unto my feet and a light unto my path. This is Gary Neron welcoming you to the Lamp and Light broadcast, coming to you from the studios of Central Baptist Church in beautiful Ocala, Florida. Lamp and Light is a ministry, taking a book of the Bible verse by verse, teaching as it is to men as they are, without compromise or apology, speaking the truth in love, and our purpose is to give the lamp and light to all. Yesterday in our study on the home, we were talking about husbands and wives being faithful to each other, showing their affection one for another in the presence of their children, and remembering their marriage vows. Let's continue with that lesson today. Now, here is our teacher and pastor, Dr. Andy Bloom.
3: As a husband and wife, your faith must now be in the Lord Jesus Christ, not your parents. Now again, always, always, always be sure to honor your parents. But now, your duty, number one, is to cleave to your wife. And then the third thing is one flesh. Now, many Christian psychologists speak of taking her out on dates. That's all right, I guess. I don't see a whole lot of that in the Bible. I don't see them pulling up in a chariot and taking them down to ye old malt shop, okay? And really, what you just need to do is to be able to have time together and share your heart with one another and have that time for your attention on them. You don't really need outside entertainment. Now, it's good to love her. It's good to romance her. But remember, ladies, ladies, they enjoyed the dating time when he took her to the candlelight dinners, maybe, and he had poems, and he said all those sweet things. And after you get married, you feel like, well, now I'm just an object of his. And he really doesn't know what love is. And you go and you find someone else that will do all those romantic things. You marry him, and too long those romantic things stop. And you see, you're in love with romance. You're not in love with your husband. And that is sin. Now, on the other hand, men, let your children see that you love your wife. It's all right to put your arm around her in front of your children, to speak peaceably and tell her how nice she looks. You see, in that matter, you're teaching your children, your boys, how they're to treat their wives when they're married. Are they going to imitate a selfish or an unselfish person? And then the next thing we'd say, not only beware of Satan's subtle attacks and remember the threefold character of marriage, but the third thing is remember your vows. Now, my friend, if your word is no good, then you are slime. You are a low-down, good-for-nothing, zero with a ring rubbed out, regardless of your financial or professional status. Listen to Ecclesiastes chapter 4, verses 9 through 12. There it says, two are better than one because they have a good reward for their labor. For if they fall, the one will lift up his fellow, but woe to him that is alone when he falleth, for he hath not another to help him up. Again, if two lie together, then they have heat, but how can one be warm alone? And if one prevail against him, two shall withstand him, and a threefold cord is not easily broken. Isn't it interesting there? He's saying two are better than one, but then he ends by saying a threefold cord is not easily broken. Why would he say that? Because Christ is before your mate. Christ is before your children. Jesus Christ is the center cord of your marriage. A threefold cord is not easily broken. A marriage is not easily broken when Christ is the center of that home. But both cords, husband and wife, must be intertwined with Christ Jesus our Lord. Then we go on to Ecclesiastes chapter 5 and verses 4 through 6. It says, when thou vowest a vow unto God, defer not to pay it, for he hath no pleasure in fools. Pay that which thou hast vowed. Better it is that thou shouldest not vow than that thou shouldest vow and not pay. Suffer not thy mouth to cause thy flesh to sin, neither say thou before the angel that it was an error. Wherefore should God be angry at thy voice and destroy the work of thy hands? Now, your vows as a husband is for better, for worse, rich or poor, in sickness and in health, till death do us part. And it's also to love, honor, and cherish, even if it's sickness and she cannot do the wifely things, even if it's poor and you find that you're having to do without and you're living day to day, sometimes wondering where your next meal is going to come from. It's better or worse, and worse may be that he's a cheat, she's a cheat. Lies, and on down the line that we could go. But you've given your word that you're going to love, honor, and cherish. You see, those vows are not multiple choice. You're giving your word that whether the other person is true to their word or not, you're going to keep your word. You see, you can lose your wife without losing everything you have this side of heaven. But if you lose your word, then, my friend, you've lost more than money can buy. Now, friend, these are things that God would have you to teach your children. They are the things he wants you to model to them. You're the leader of the home. Leadership rests not on ability or capacity alone. The leader must be willing to use his leadership. Leadership is based on the truth of God's word and your character to live by it and to order your house thereby. There must be truth in your character by the word of God. There must be truth in your God-given purpose and willpower in your character that is totally Holy Spirit-led through the Word of God. Now you say, Brother Andy, in this series on the home, why deliver a message from God about divorce and loving your wife? Because, my friend, these very things are tearing families apart today. And because I love your children and your grandchildren, I don't want them to go to hell or to be saved so as by fire. But beyond me, far beyond me, Christ loves your children and grandchildren, and he doesn't want them to go to hell or to be just saved so as by fire. My friend, I don't want you to be a bad role model, and I don't want your children to have failed marriages. But especially Jesus Christ doesn't want you to be a bad role model, and he doesn't want your children to have failed marriages. Now, my friend, this calls for commitment, and yet you cannot have this godly Christian commitment if Jesus Christ is not your Savior. The best thing that you can demonstrate to your children is how to respond to God. Responding to God should be immediate. Your children need a Christian daddy, Christian mother, and your wife needs a Christian husband. And if you have not received Jesus Christ as your personal Lord and Savior, then do so today. What must you do? Well, you must admit that you're a sinner. The Bible says all have sinned and come short of the glory of God. You're not only admitting that you've sinned, you're saying that I cannot go to heaven on my merits. I will never deserve heaven. And I need a Savior. I can't save myself. That's what you're admitting. If you think that, well, you know what, I've done some bad things, but I'm not that bad, and God will weigh my good against my bad, and I think I'm all right, you're headed straight for hell. You'll break it wide open, my friend. Don't rebel against God. You don't want your children rebelling against you, so don't you rebel against the way of God. Then turn from your sin. In Acts 17, verse 30, it says that God commandeth all men everywhere to repent, because he's appointed a day in which he'll judge the world. Now, that word repent means to turn from. It also has the idea of a change of mind. You're

doing a 180, instead of depending on yourself, instead of depending on, well, if I'm just religious and do good, you're turning 100% away from yourself, a 180, and you're turning to Jesus Christ, and you're trusting the finished work of Christ on the cross for you. The fact that he died on the cross, dying for every sin that you ever have or ever will commit, and that he was buried and that his soul went to the depths of hell for you, and 3 days later, his soul raised up out of hell, re-entered his body, and rose up from the dead. And as a result, he has the keys of hell and of death. Now that's the claim Jesus makes. You either call him a liar or you believe him. If you don't receive him, you've called him a liar. In Romans 10:9, it says that if thou shalt confess with thy mouth the Lord Jesus and believe in thine heart that God has raised him from the dead, thou shalt be saved. For with the heart man believeth unto righteousness, and with the mouth confession is made to salvation. My friend, Jesus literally rose from the dead. He died because he loved you. Romans 5:8 said that God commended his love toward us and that while we were yet sinners, Christ died for us. Now, my friend, realizing you're a sinner and you can't save yourself and believing that Jesus paid your penalty for you, you turn to him as your Savior, as your God, as your Lord, and you invite him into your life. The Bible says in Romans 10:13, for whosoever shall call upon the name of the Lord shall be saved. My friend, you can be saved from hell and know that you're going to heaven by taking God at his word and calling upon him for your salvation. Make that commitment, not to a way of living. You're making a commitment to a person, Jesus Christ. And you're going to say, I'm your child. Be mine. And if that's your desire, then pray this prayer right where you are right now. Dear God, I know I'm a sinner. I need forgiveness. Forgive me of my sins. I believe that Jesus Christ shed his precious blood on the cross and died for my sin. I believe that 3 days later, he rose up from the dead. I right now invite Jesus Christ into my heart, my life, as my Lord, as my God, as my Savior. Save me right now. Thank you for saving me. In Jesus' name, amen. Now, my friend, if you just prayed that prayer, and you just ask the Lord to save you, write me. I have a booklet I want to give you that's titled Building Blocks. I will send that booklet to you absolutely free. I just want you to have it. It'll show you how to study the Bible. It'll show you what you've just done. It will teach you how to pray, what you ought to pray for. It'll show you things about Bible doctrine you should know. It'll tell you some things about prophecy. It'll show you how to lead someone else to Jesus Christ.

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1: 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This is your announcer, Gary Neron, saying, may God's peace be with all that are in Christ.

Well, howdy, y'all. 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So round up the youngins, grab Grandma and Grandpa, and come on down for corn mazes, mini moves, hay rides, cornhole, putt-putt, country shopping, tasty vittles, and a heapin' helpin' of family fun. Need more information? 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That's 352-895-8687. Harvest Holler, where fall fun is just a holler away. Yeehaw! We'll see y'all there.

suppose our civilization were destroyed and our cities laid completely in waste. And suppose in 20,000 years an archaeologist from another society were poking around the ruins of your city. If he could dig up just one penny, he would know this about us. The coin is made of a blend of metals. That would tell him we were miners who knew the science of metallurgy. By the shape of the coin, a perfect circle, he'd know we understood geometry. The date on the face of the coin would show him we understood arithmetic, that we had a calendar. The portrait of Abraham Lincoln would mark us as artists who had an advanced culture. And the words United States would let him know that we were a federated group of local communities, all bound together by a strong central government. The phrase, E pluribus unum, would tell him we were scholars and that we knew foreign languages. The word liberty, right on the face of the penny, would let the archaeologist know that our country sought to guarantee freedom for every man, everywhere. And finally, that phrase, in God we trust. It would tell him we had a moral law, would let him know we had grown strong and mighty under God's great hand. And then, considering the penny, he would wonder, why did they ever go astray? Our Father's God to thee, author of liberty, to thee we sing. Let mortal tongues awake, let all that breathe partake, let rocks their silence break, let freedom ring.

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1: Alexander Hamilton said, a nation which can prefer disgrace to danger is prepared for a master and deserves one. Now let's set the record straight. There's no argument over the choice between peace and war, but there's only one guaranteed way you can have peace, and you can have it in the next second. Surrender. Admittedly, there's a risk in any course we follow other than this, but every lesson of history tells us that the greater risk lies in appeasement. And this is the specter our well-meaning liberal friends refuse to face, that their policy of accommodation is appeasement. And it gives no choice between peace and war, only between fight or surrender. If we continue to accommodate, continue to back and retreat, eventually we have to face the final demand, the ultimatum. And what then? Well, Nikita Khrushchev has told his people he knows what our answer will be. He has told them that we're retreating under the pressure of the Cold War, and someday, when the time comes to deliver the final ultimatum, our surrender will be voluntary, because by that time, we will have been weakened from within spiritually, morally, and economically. He believes this because from our side, he's heard voices pleading for peace at any price, or better read than dead, or as one commentator put it, he'd rather live on his knees than die on his feet. And therein lies the road to war, because those voices don't speak for the rest of us. You and I know and do not believe that life is so dear and peace so sweet as to be purchased at the price of chains and slavery. If nothing in life is worth dying for, when did this begin? Just in the face of this enemy? Or should Moses have told the children of Israel to live in slavery under the Pharaohs? Should Christ have refused the cross? Should the patriots at Concord Bridge have thrown down their guns and refused to fire the shot heard round the world? The martyrs of history were not fools. And our honored dead, who gave their lives to stop the advance of the Nazis, didn't die in vain. Where then is the road to peace? Well, it's a simple answer after all. You and I have the courage to say to our enemies, there is a price we will not pay. There is a point beyond which they must not advance.

0: For 50 years, Dr. Mickey Carter has preached biblical truths from the Word of God at the Landmark Baptist Church.
1: You're not going to get there because of a catechism or a ceremony of a sprinkling when you were a baby. You're only going to get there by the grace of God through Jesus Christ. He's the way. The Bible says, for by grace are you saved through faith. That not of yourselves, it's a gift of God.
0: Just as God transitioned Israel's leadership from Moses to Joshua, so has He transitioned the leadership of the Landmark Baptist Church from Dr. Mickey Carter to Dr. B.E. Parsons.
2: Turn not from it to the right hand or to the left, that thou mayest prosper whithersoever thou goest.
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0: If you visit the Landmark Baptist Church, you will see that the same Spirit of God still flows from that same old pulpit just as it always has.
5: It's not Jesus plus your works. It's Jesus and nothing else. It's not Jesus plus being a good person. No, you got to realize that you are a sinner lost and on your way to hell, and your good works are nothing but filthy rags in the sight of a holy God.
4: The Bible says it this way, you must be born again.
0: The Landmark Baptist Church, still standing on the Word of God.